0: drink stuff that is, well, it's not always terrible, but it is always suspect.
1: Bubbly fart water.
0: And above all, it is very questionable. Which, well, that's your clue, folks. Today is a
2: summer of questionable decisions.
3: Shake my hips just a little bit more.
0: Good old boy Dave, God bless. Tell us what we're going to be suffering through today.
4: Canned cocktails are nothing new. When you really want a margarita, but you don't want to make one yourself, or if you're just going to a pool party or some other activity where you just want to keep some drinks in the cooler, this might be the best option for you, lazy. But what if you're going to hang out with some folks who don't drink alcohol? Don't know why you would do that, but
0: that's rude.
4: But you don't want them to feel left out. In come the mocktails. We've tried many non-alcoholic beers over the last few years, and they've come a long way, even when you stack them side by side with their full-strength counterparts. Today, we have some canned versions of popular cocktails, along with some non-alcoholic versions of each one.
5: Are you mocking me?
4: We'll taste each pair side by side and see how they stack up.
0: Okay. Well, it sounds scary, but we are going to do it for the sake of science.
4: Science.
0: Yes. Good old boy Dave, why don't you give us today's lineup?
4: The canned cocktails and mocktails we'll try today are from Tequila Cazadores, their margarita, and from Nitro Mocktails, their Vida Loca Macarita. From Tequila Cazadores, we have their Paloma. And from Beckett's Tonics, the Mystic Dove Paloma. From Campari Group, the Aperol Spritz. And from Liars, the Amalfi Spritz.
0: Amalfi Spritz.
4: Oh, Amalfi? Wow, you would think I could read the words I wrote, but I can't. So from Liars, the Amalfi Spritz. From Copper Can, we have the Moscow Mule. And from Nitro Mocktails, we have the Scottish Lemonade Moscow Mule. And from Free Spirits, their Kentucky Mule. From Kettle One, we have the Espresso Martini. And from Nitro Mocktails, apparently we like that brand, we have their Espresso Martini.
0: Perfect. We're going to be tasting these in pairs, and we are going to be rating them on the fly. Rating from 1, which is, oh God, to 5.
4: Which is,
0: oh God, this is great.
4: Oh wow, I like how she says that.
0: Yes. Okay. So let's get into the first pair, which is going to be the Tequila Cazadores Margarita. It's a convenient RTD margarita crafted with award-winning Tequila Cazadores Blanco, made from 100% Blue Weber Agave, which is grown in the highlands of Jalisco.
4: Okay.
0: Bright citrus agave character with natural flavors and no artificial additives. So they are from Jalisco, Mexico.
4: I think it's Jalisco.
0: Jalisco?
4: Yeah.
0: Jalisco.
4: The J's okay. An H.
0: Gotcha. And founded in 1922, the commercial distillery was established in 1973.
4: Dang.
0: They've won some awards. And there you go. How cool is that? Now,
4: I was established in 1973, so that's a good
0: year.
4: Thing. Yeah,
0: yeah, apparently. Sure. Okay. Now, the non-alcoholic version of that is the Nitro Mocktails Vida Loca Macarita.
4: Mm-hmm.
0: Now, they are from Wenham, Massachusetts, founded in 2011, and they have won some spirit awards over the years. This is a nitrogen-infused non-alcoholic margarita-style mocktail with Bold's lime citrus character and creamy foam head produced by an in-can nitro widget. 0% ABV, vegan gluten-free, non-GMO, no preservatives or additives. And it was developed by award-winning mixologists.
4: Okay.
0: So, nice. Looking at it, the margarita is a little...
4: It's bubbly.
0: Bubbly.
4: Right, which I know throws
0: it's
4: you off.
0: It's a little odd for me.
4: I did not get the foamy head on the nitro mocktail, but that's okay. I'm not hating on it. It's kind of still, which is looks more like a margarita. They have a very kind of cloudy, you know, cloudy look. So first impression from the aroma, the Casadores, I get lime, a little bit of agave, maybe a little hint of orange or something, but not a ton of anything. Similar with the Nitro Mocktail, it's very lime forward, but I don't really get any like orange or like from Cointreau or something or any agave, just mostly lime.
0: It's a little one-dimensional, but the creaminess of the mocktail is nice versus the bubbliness of the alcoholic version.
4: Yeah, and so let's really just say, you know, I mean, when you get one of these, you're getting a 5% version, watered down version of a 15 to 20% genuine cocktail.
0: Fair. It's just that when I think of a margarita, I think of something that might be iced down a bit. So it may not, you know, so it might be diluted, but still it's going to be clean. And this is just a little too
4: fizzy.
0: Yeah, fizzy for me.
4: No, I get it.
0: But other than that, the flavor is, well, I mean, it's reasonable for what it is.
4: You get a hint of tequila. You get a little, you got the lime. Yeah, it's nice.
0: Yeah. So what shall we rate this?
4: I would say the Casadores, we give a 3.
0: Okay. And then the mocktail isn't bad. I mean, it's obviously concentrated flavor, if you will, minus the alcohol.
4: It's also pleasant.
0: But it's doable,
4: give
0: right?
4: Give it a 3.
0: Okay, giving it a 3. So that's really not bad out of the gate. Now, what would you do if you blended them?
4: I think you just wipe out the...
0: Tequila. Do it. Blend it there.
4: I did.
0: Okay.
4: Sorry. And it kind of wipes out the tequila notes from the Casadores.
0: Yeah.
4: But you get a nice lime drink. You
0: sure.
4: Know?
0: Sure.
4: Put a shot of tequila in there. You got something.
0: Yeah. Okay. To be continued in just a minute.

0: Welcome back, everyone. Today we are taking a trip this summer to...
1: Summer
2: of questionable decisions.
3: Shake my hips just a little bit more.
0: Yeah. Good old boy Dave certainly has taken us for a ride. So, what are we talking about today, good old boy Dave?
4: We have 5 canned cocktails and 6 mocktail versions of those. And we're trying them in pairs, comparing them side by side to determine, like, hey, how comparable are they? And, like, if you're looking for a non-alcoholic companion for some friends who don't drink, but you don't want to make them feel left out if you're having a party or something, you know, because we're nice.
0: We're trying to be nice.
4: We do stuff for science.
0: Yeah, doing it for science, for sure. Okay, so before the break, we talked about a margarita and a non-alcoholic margarita, and now we were going to move on to the Tequila Cazadores Paloma and the Beckett's Tonics Mystic
4: Dove.
0: Yeah.
4: Paloma.
0: Okay. So the Cazadores Paloma is refreshing RTD Paloma blended with award-winning Cazadores Blanco tequila with real grapefruit soda and natural flavors. 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It's a zero-proof sparkling Paloma-inspired cocktail crafted with distilled botanicals and natural grapefruit agave flavors. Only 35 calories per 12-ounce can, born from a team of beverage veterans behind Cutwater, Golden Road, and Elysian Brewing. So there's that. Okay. Looking at them one-to-one, they look pretty similar.
4: Pretty similar,
0: right?
4: Yeah.
0: But now there's the taste. Will they hold up? Okay, and a Paloma is very summery, citrus,
4: and it's a
0: refreshing,
4: very
0: right?
4: basic, small number of ingredients, right? So sometimes they make it with tequila, like a grapefruit soda, like an actual soda. And sometimes it's real grapefruit juice with a little agave nectar or syrup.
0: Just to sweeten it up.
4: Sweeten it up.
0: Sure.
4: And some lime and stuff.
0: Okay.
4: So I really like this Cazadores Paloma. I think it's grapefruit forward. It's refreshing. It's not, again, it's 5%. So it's not like you're drinking these to really expect like you're having a real cocktail, you know, because you're not going to get much from the tequila part.
0: Right.
4: You're just going to get grapefruit.
0: Yep.
4: And that's what you get.
0: Mm-hmm. Yep. Pretty straightforward. Mm-hmm. Now, the other one.
4: The Mystic Dove.
0: Yes, the Mystic Dove. Okay. What do we think of that?
4: I think it's turnt. Like something. So.
0: It's very chalky.
4: It's incredibly chalky. I'm guessing there's aspartame or something in there. So, for all their botanicals and whatnot, if they're putting something in there to... It dries my mouth out. But there's, when I notice with some of these non-alcoholic drinks, is they try to add a lot of different things to make it more complex and like make up for the lack of alcohol or whatever. And this just diverts from the simplicity that a Paloma should be. It should just be a refreshing blend of agave and grapefruit. And this has something else going on that I do not care for.
0: Well, on the ingredient list, it says that it has black carrot juice concentrate.
4: Oh, because, yeah, you should probably put that in everything.
0: I don't know. Maybe it's to help with the color.
4: I think it's black carrot juice concentrate. Like, maybe for sweetness or...
0: They use stevia sweetener in it too.
4: Stevia? Oh, come
0: stevia.
4: On, man.
0: Yeah.
4: Guys, do better.
0: Yeah, okay. Well. Okay. All right. So, in terms of the Tequila Cazadores Paloma, that is nice.
4: It's very nice. I actually enjoyed it more than their margarita, and I enjoyed the margarita.
0: Okay. You know? So, what are we going to rate that?
4: We'll give it a 3.
0: Okay. And then the Beckett's Tonics Mystic Dove Paloma.
4: I think it's a 1.
0: Yeah.
4: could have been less than a one, but
0: now what happens when you blend?
4: You just mess up a nice Casadores Paloma. Black carrot juice. Come on, man.
0: Hey, look, I don't know. Okay.
4: Stevia. I thought stevia was illegal.
0: Maybe in some countries. Okay, moving on. This is the one I am most excited about.
4: Ooh.
0: The Campari Group Aperol Spritz and the Liers Amalfi Spritz. Mm-hmm. I'm going to say Liers. You say Liers. I know.
4: Mm-hmm.
0: So
4: Liar.
0: Wow. The Campari Group Aperol Spritz is the world's number one aperitif cocktail, now in a convenient can, or in our case,
4: a bottle.
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4: Huh,
0: how cool is that?
4: Very cool.
0: Now, contrast to that, we have the Liers Amalfi Spritz. 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
4: Wow.
0: Worldwide and distributed in 60 plus countries.
4: Wow. That's pretty crazy.
0: So that's kind of wild.
4: Impressive.
0: Okay. So let's get to it. So the color on the Aperol Spritz, just reminds
4: beautiful,
0: me.
4: Beautiful, vibrant yes. orange. The other one is kind of a washed out version of it. It's just a little lighter and kind of thinner looking.
0: Well, no, actually, I think you're looking at the wrong colors because the Amalfi spirit, the non-alcoholic version, is the brighter, scarier orange version. Yes.
4: Oh.
0: Yeah. Okay. Reverse your cans.
4: Do I have my cans in the wrong way or my cups in the wrong order?
0: You had your cups in the wrong order. Yes.
4: No, okay. This is what I'm, yeah.
0: Yeah, that's the
4: it's bright,
0: dark.
4: But it's not, I don't know, your
0: it's
4: version.
0: Bright, it's brighter and darker.
4: But it can't be brighter and darker.
0: Sure it can.
4: Okay.
0: It's vivid dark okay. compared whatever, to subtle
4: dude.
0: Orange.
4: Okay, so how do you like the flavors?
0: Okay, the Aperol Spritz is absolutely perfect. It is what I expect from Aperol, and I am an Amaro lover. What I love about Aperol is it's a bright, slightly bittersweet orange flavor.
4: Yeah.
0: You know, almost like a semi-overripe orange, if you will.
4: Yeah.
0: But it's great. And no, it's refreshing.
4: Yeah.
0: And having it in a can and or bottle like this is perfect because I don't have to worry about having both on hand. I can just go to the store, get this, and be happy.
4: Absolutely.
0: We will be back with more in just a minute.

0: Welcome back, everyone. Today is a special day. Good boy Dave, what are we doing today?
1: We're trying to determine if something can be brighter and darker. No, we're trying canned mocktails and canned cocktails. Will a mocktail be able to closely resemble the flavor of its cocktail counterpart? The world is dying to know.
0: Yes, dying. Okay.
1: Right now, we are doing the Aperol Spritz and the thing I can't say the name of.
0: The Liers Amalfi Spritz.
1: Amalfi Spritz. And it's Liers, I'm pretty sure.
0: As in Amalfi Coast of Italy.
1: Oh, fancy.
0: Yeah, fancy. Okay.
1: See, this one's not bad. But it's got this medicinal thing, and I don't know if it's the rhubarb or what's going on in there.
0: I think it's probably the rhubarb. Honestly, I don't know why they would have the rhubarb in there. Unless they're trying to give that bitterness of what Aperol does.
1: I think that was their intent. Their take on it. Mm-hmm. Yeah. But it throws it out of balance a little bit for me.
0: Yeah.
1: The way the Aperol blends with the Prosecco and the mineral water they use or whatever, it just creates this perfectly light flavor, but it's still got a little bit of depth to it. It's almost like it's brighter and darker, so in flavor.
0: Okay. What do you want to rate the Aperol Spritz?
1: Well, I think there's only one thing we can rate it, which is a 5.
0: Yes. Okay, and then what do we rate the Liers, or Liers as you call it, Amalfi Spritz?
1: I think it was okay, but we put it up against probably the best thing in the whole flight today. So I think it's probably a 2.
0: Okay. Okay. Moving on, let's go to a Moscow Mule. And Dave, when you think of a Moscow Mule, what do you think?
1: A Russian donkey.
0: Okay. For those that don't know what a Moscow Mule is, would you care to divulge?
1: Vodka, ginger beer, and I believe a little bit of lime.
0: Okay. Nice color. Little foamy. Don't you know me? But not bad.
1: Yeah.
0: Okay.
1: And usually these are the ones they serve in like the copper cups, right?
0: Yes, they are. Yes, they certainly are. Okay, so the copper can Moscow Mule is the original copper can Moscow Mule recipe, born in the summer of 2016, made with 6 times distilled corn-based craft vodka, house-made ginger beer, and fresh lime juice. Now, this is a can that looks like a beer can. It is 10% ABV. Gluten-free with bold ginger heat, bright citrus finish. This is from the Pacific Northwest, and it is the flagship expression of a beloved cult craft canned cocktail brand, and multiple flavor extensions of this have been launched. Okay.
1: That's cool.
0: Not bad. I mean, nice basic looking, and, you know, it shows you what it would be like in the copper mule, which is what we all know and love, and especially here in the south region of the United States, we think of this during the steeplechase and the horse racing things. Yes. Now the next we're going to go to the
1: Derby,
0: the Free Spirits Kentucky Mule.
1: Okay.
0: Which is based out of Marin County, otherwise known as Mill Valley, California, is a spirit-free RTD Kentucky Mule built on the spirit of bourbon, made via distillate reconstruction from natural American white oak, which is infused with fresh lime, real ginger, and lightly carbonated for a fresh out-of-the-shaker experience. Also of note, it's got vitamin B3 and B6 added.
1: So this is a slightly different thing. Because it's a Kentucky Mule, they're using...
0: They're trying to make it bourbony.
1: Bourbony versus vodka, which is the cleaner Moscow thing. So it's going to be a little bit different flavor profile, but...
0: Yeah. Then last but certainly not least, from our friends at the Nitro Mocktails, they have a Scottish Lemonade Moscow Mule.
1: Best name ever.
0: Now, Scottish lemonade just means a carbonated lemony type of soda, if you will, versus just lemonade, if you will.
1: Goes well with haggis.
0: Sure. It's built on a sharp Scottish-style lemonade base with ginger root extract, delivering slow-burn heat and a frothy nitro-poured head. 0% ABV, vegan, gluten-free, no preservatives. Yep. And so this, again, is from Massachusetts, blah, blah, blah. Okay. So let's start with the original.
1: Yeah. It's good.
0: And right. What you would expect, if you will.
1: Maybe a little sweet.
0: Okay.
1: You know, but it's 10%. So you're getting a little bit of the alcohol heat with it. Usually these wouldn't be carbonated, obviously.
0: Right.
1: But I mean, that's part of the canned RTD deal. You know, pour it over ice. It's pretty decent little drink. Yeah.
0: Yeah.
1: You have to really enjoy the flavor of ginger and understand, like, people, I don't know if sometimes people think of ginger, that ginger ale and ginger beer are the same thing.
0: No, they are not.
1: Yeah.
0: Not at all. But I mean, for the most part, I've always been a fan of ginger. I appreciate it. I like that spicy little heat note.
1: Yeah.
0: Obviously, not crazy overdosing with it. And I think this is a nice blend of all
1: that, right? Yeah, I think it's a tasty okay. little drink. Yeah.
0: Okay, good. Okay, so solid start.
1: Yeah.
0: Now let's go to the Free Spirits Kentucky Mule.
1: Right.
0: And aroma-wise.
1: Very ginger. And also bourbon barrel.
0: Barrel-y.
1: Flavor, yeah.
0: Okay, yeah. Like, would you say just like woody?
1: Yeah, woody. Yeah, get those tannins that get leached out of the wood. It's spicy.
0: This one tingles. I think this has a lot of ginger.
1: Yeah, it's got stuff in it.
0: Okay.
1: It tastes like barrel washing with ginger and maybe a little bit of lime. It's very hot. This is a hot, hot drink. There might just be ginger in here.
0: Maybe.
1: Or hot sauce.
0: Ginger and wood, like ginger and barrel.
1: Ginger and... yeah, this is ginger not really... barrel. Pleasant. This is like something you might drink if you had a cold and you were trying to clean yourself out or something.
0: This would be perfect.
1: Yeah. But okay. To make this like it's a cocktail that you would enjoy, I'm not buying it, man. It's not your thing. Yeah.
0: Okay. Let's move on to the mocktail.
1: So this one, and these guys have been pretty good to us so far. I think it's got like the ginger.
0: It's very smooth.
1: Very smooth, lemony, which I'm not sure if that's the style for a Moscow Mule, but still, it's nice. Citrusy, easy to drink. It's got ginger. It's definitely not burning my throat out. So I give it a salute for that.
0: And honestly, like, we've actually done pretty good with these mocktails, haven't we?
1: I like those nitro mocktails. I think that's a cool little brand.
0: Yeah. Yeah. I think so, too. I mean, if you're obviously looking for non-alcoholic.
1: Yeah.
0: So, okay. So, the original, the copper can.
1: Yeah.
0: Moscow Mule. What do you want to rate that?
1: Very tasty. I would give it a 4.
0: Okay. And then the nitro mocktail.
1: I would give that a 3.
0: Okay. And last but certainly not least, the free spirit.
1: Because it harmed me, I must give it less than a 1, which is this.
2: I like this.
0: Otherwise, we're calling it a 1.
1: Yes.
0: Okay. And if we blended it.
1: It burns less.
0: Okay, it burns less.
1: Okay, yeah.
0: Back in a minute, folks.

0: Welcome back, folks. Today is a special episode because good old boy Dave is taking us on a trip to
1: Trailer Park Sangria.
0: Maybe not Trailer Park Sangria, but what else are we calling? Yeah.
2: Summer of questionable decisions.
3: Shake my hips just a little bit more. Those buttons are very close to each other.
0: I'm sure they are. Good excuses there, buddy. Okay. So what we've been doing today is what, Dave?
3: We've been trying canned cocktails, canned versions of some popular cocktails, a margarita, a Paloma, a Moscow Mule, and the Aperol Spritz, along with mocktail non-alcoholic versions of each. And just to see how closely they resemble each other and are they good alternatives for our non-drinking friends?
0: Yes. The things we do for
3: people who probably don't even listen to this show because don't drink.
0: No, so there okay. You go. It's okay. Okay. So before we get into our last cocktail of the day, why don't you, why don't we discuss for a minute how freaking hard it was to find these things?
3: First store we went to, which is one of our go-to stores to buy stuff for the show, had a decent selection of canned cocktails.
0: Oh, yeah. It was great.
3: Yeah. But no mocktails. And they actually, we asked them about it, and they said their distributors had tried to talk to them into it, but they were like, no, we just don't see the market, right? So, okay. Cool. So then we went to a more like big box chain liquor and wine store, and they definitely had a selection. I will say that I learned, one of the things I learned is that alcohol content apparently has nothing to do with the price of these things, because the ones without alcohol are often more expensive than the ones with alcohol.
0: I mean, seriously, how crazy is that?
3: Like, you know, I get it. Like, you're putting 47 botanicals and doing all this whatnot in there, and it's all about marketing and different things. But, like, it was a challenge not only to find a cocktail and mocktail version of like four or five different things, but to be able to find them in a way that we could effectively put them together and compare them. It took us about an hour walking back and forth through a couple of different sections of the store just to get it. And we got everything except the Aperol Spritz. So we had to go to a third store just to find that one.
0: Yeah.
3: Which that was actually the most worthwhile part.
0: So far, yes. I would say it is. Okay. So last but certainly not least, let's get to the espresso martini. First up is the Kettle One espresso martini. And these are tiny cans.
3: Cute, tiny, tiny little cans.
0: Right. So good old boy Dave and I have our own individual can.
3: Smells great.
0: Indulgent ready-to-drink espresso martini from Diageo's cocktail collection, made with Kettle One vodka, distilled in copper pot stills from 100% non-GMO European wheat, blended with cold brew coffee liqueur. So you get roasted espresso, dark chocolate, and citrus with a smooth lingering finish. Now, folks, this is 20.1% ABV.
3: Oh, my. Okay.
0: No wonder it's in the
3: small tiny can. Yeah.
0: Yes. Now,
3: it smells amazing.
0: Now, contrast to that, we have the Nitro Mocktail Espresso Martini. Rich cold brew espresso with Madagascan vanilla and mocha notes, delivered with a signature crema foam head through nitrogen activation with the little widget, which the little widget activated on this one really nicely.
3: Oh, yeah. You got way more foam than I did. Okay. That's cool.
0: Anyways, so
3: God, they both smell great.
0: Okay.
3: Like, I'm glad we saved these for last.
0: Because sure.
3: I can't imagine drinking any of those lighter drinks after drinking these.
0: This.
3: Yeah. But spot on with the aroma from
0: God,
3: both
0: the
3: of them.
0: Colors are, I'm sorry, just gorgeous.
3: Deep, dark, beautiful. The Kettle One, you definitely get, you definitely know there's vodka in this thing. It's
0: Yeah, it's hot all the way down.
3: I feel like one of my uncles who, you know, like slip a little vodka in your coffee. You know what I'm saying? No, this is still the coffee flavor is absolutely there. It's a little got a little sweet edge to it. Little bite from the alcohol. Tasty, tasty, good, good texture on it too. So I'm a fan. Ooh, little alcohol burn on this thing. Burning my lips a bit.
0: Oh, like a lot, right?
3: Yeah.
0: Okay, now contrast to that.
3: Yeah.
0: The mocktail.
3: Okay. Good foam on it.
0: Gosh, so smooth. So smooth.
3: I don't like the flavor on this one as much. It's because...
0: Do you feel like it's sweet and artificial?
3: Well, I don't like sweet coffee usually.
0: Gotcha.
3: Right? It's definitely... But it tastes like creamy coffee.
0: Okay.
3: Which, if that's what you're into... Sure. This is your jam. Like, sure. It's just a bit sweet for me in the flavor.
0: Okay. Okay. That's
3: not
0: fair.
3: Bad. And not in a bad way, not in a fake way.
0: Sure.
3: Really. It's just sweet coffee.
0: Mm-hmm. Okay. So going back to the original, excuse me. This is a solid cocktail, right?
3: 100%. If you like espresso martinis, put this in a chilled glass. Drink it up, man. It's legit. Yeah.
0: Yeah, it is legit.
3: Yeah.
0: Just know that that little can is packing a punch.
3: You're probably going to have one.
0: Yeah. One and done and be happy.
3: Yeah.
0: Like, really. I was sort of confused, you know, by the small can, but then once I saw the ABV, I'm like, oh, yeah.
3: Yeah.
0: Okay. So what shall we rate the original Kettle One Espresso Martini?
3: I think
0: that's a five. Yeah.
3: Yeah.
0: Yeah, that's good. Yeah, that's good. Now, the mocktail, though.
3: I'll let you say, because I... Yeah.
0: Okay. Yeah. We will go with a four. Now, it might be a little bit on the sweet side, but I think what they're trying to do...
3: Yeah.
0: They're coming across well.
3: Yeah, I think they deliver on what they're trying to do. And the texture on that one is actually really nice, too. So
0: now, I wonder if you blend the two of them together. I'm thinking that this is going to be killer. Dave's got a little bit more room in his glass than I do.
3: Knocks the edge off the Kettle alcohol. One.
0: Yeah.
3: Cuts the sweetness on the other.
0: Okay.
3: Definitely a good
0: blend. That's nice, huh?
3: Yeah.
0: Yeah. Okay. That's what I was thinking that it might be. And then you're getting that smoothness from the nitrogen too.
3: Yeah.
0: On there. Yeah, really quite interesting. Okay. So, not bad.
3: I think this was a good endeavor.
0: This was a good episode. So, you know, you may have to look for it a little bit and have some trial and error, but there are some good canned cocktails out there.
3: Yes.
0: You just have to know what to look for. And then there are some good canned mocktails out there too.
3: Yeah.
0: Which is wild. You know, that it's not just like fruity, sweet flavors or whatever.
3: I think it's like everything else. It's you have to maybe do some research and look at reviews and stuff, but you're going to get some good ones. You're going to get some bad ones.
0: Fair. Fair. So go forth and try your summer of questionable decisions by making a cocktail and then finding a non-alcoholic version.
3: There you go.
0: Well, that's going to do it for today. Good old boy, Dave. Thanks for being here.
3: All right. Just drink beer, everybody. Just drink beer.
0: And beer is so much easier.
3: There you go.
0: So much easier. This is good old gal Juliana. Keep on chugging and we will catch you next time.
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0: This has been a One Tan Hand production of Sip Suds and Smokes, a program devoted to the appreciation of some of the finer slices of life. From the Dude in the Basement Studios, your host, the Good Old Boys, will see you all next time.
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26, he flipped a switch, pulled himself out of a ditch. 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He said, if it's sad, I'll cry. If it's funny, I'll laugh. If I lose my way, I'll just stop and ask. And if someone asks me how I feel, I'll just tell them the truth. And if kindness were a spirit, I'll be 100 proof. 34 couldn't ask for more. True love knocked upon his door. 35, a baby girl came along and changed his world. He said, if it's sad, cry. If it's funny, laugh. If you lose your way, just stop and ask. And if someone asks you how you feel, just tell them the truth. And if kindness were a spirit, be 100 proof.

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If you're sad, cry. If it's funny, laugh. If you lose your way, just stop and ask. And if someone asks you how you feel, just tell them the truth. And if kindness were a spirit, be 100 proof. 101 and still having fun, enjoying all the reruns. By 102, he was through, and his family gathered as families do. They said if you were sad, he'd cry. If you were funny, he'd laugh. And if you lost your way, he'd help you find the path. And if he asked you how you felt, you'd always tell him the truth. Because if kindness were a spirit, he'd be 100 proof. They said if you were sad, he'd cry. If you were funny, he'd laugh. And if you lost your way, he'd help you find the path. And if he asked you how you felt, you'd always tell him the truth. Because if kindness were a spirit, he'd be 100 proof. If kindness were a spirit, he'd be 100.

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on a summit. I wrote this ultra sonic. I rode in on a high, now focus on it. 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Probably gon' visit sickness. Hey, I can't take your call. I gotta tend my hydrangeas. Joking about what it was. I crack a seal and get loose. Mixing in the Molotov. I rock it off with them shrooms. 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I'm talking weird, I'm talking strange. You laughing cause you caught the bit. Taking out these walls just like I was an architect. Hey, he said I lost my mind, well have you seen it? No, time to rearrange. Been excising those that I fake. 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

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I'm putting out a transmission. Will you get it? I'm hoping. But by chance, if you miss it, I know that you're not gonna listen to every story that visits it.

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Despise not youth, all that is caught between crevices molds into lessons. Once wild, simmers into routine. Desperate to grow up, offers little mercy. Gifts backbreaking labor in the hope of harvest. Warmth shining on the cold of your face. A glimpse of solace. Soul tunes, rhythm of blues wash over you. Moving the beating heart into frigid seasons. Overlap, carry in. Into the heavy pulse of this beautiful existence, climb into yourself. Remember the rise in your stride, strength in this living melody, in the overwhelmed passion of life. Bottlenecked purpose in fisted palms distorts focus. Blurred scribbled ink melds a life worth being written. Stories preserved, shipped, shape the trail of culture that is engraved in you. Closed eyes to ward off fear, entomb the victory of facing it, seeking. Births freedom that is meant to be kept in homage to old souls, their sorrow suspended in this music. Our ears catch the symphonies of tears, of battles, of joys, legacy. Our sacred sound is far from noise. Young eyes capture what the mind has yet to comprehend, creating histories never to be forgotten.

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1: Huh?
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1: Huh?
0: Big pimp from day one. 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

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I don't believe in gods and I have never been blessed. I use their names in vain when I am hopelessly depressed. 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

0: as I lay in the shadow of the valley of death. 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
11: 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But it only takes one bad decision to change the mood. Boaters operating under the influence of alcohol or drugs pose the same danger and face the same consequences as those operating a motor vehicle. They'll lose their license, face fines and insurance increases, and maybe even jail time. Impaired boating is impaired driving. There are better ways to spend a sunny day.

Let's run through what we played in the first set. After Everlasting, we heard Call My Bluff from another Dutch musician, Brooks, the stage name of Thijs Westbrook. River from Cheat Codes, Los Angeles-based trio Matthew Russell, Trevor Dahl, and Devin Ford. Hyperfocus from Raymond George Decker III, better known as Castra. And Make It Make Sense by Aussie Nick J. Next up was Runaway from Cascade, one of the most successful American progressive house DJs of the 2000s, Ryan Gary Radden. Happiness Is So Sad from Swedish House Mafia, featuring Axel Hedfors, Sebastian Ingrosso, and Steve Angelo. And Anything Can Happen from Jero, otherwise known as Jerome de Coastmaker. And now let's get back to the music with Back Home from American Jack Leach, who calls himself Nurko, and Canadian Keisha Ray Elstad, otherwise known simply as Keisha.

We started the second half with Back Home, followed by a track from Nicky Romero called Follow You. Back to Me from Please and Thank You, the stage name of Tommy Lee's, Sunrise from Richard Durand, and Dream Inside a Dream from our fifth Dutch artist this week, Fadil El Ghoul, better known simply as Rehab. And we ended the set with Wanna Cry, a hyperpop track from Nina Geraci, followed by two modern hardstyle tracks from Austria and Italy, Bad Boys from Rene Rodriguez, and Unbreakable by Luca Testa. To close out the show this week, I'll leave you with Bilbao from Rainbow Earth, a relatively unknown trance house and techno artist out of Belgium named Sam Vandeveld, who started producing his own music just 2 years ago. Thanks for listening, and hope you catch the next episode in a week. Take care.

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rise up, my nation, made that front to the back. I hurt your white fragility, destroyed your white supremacy. 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
1: The government in New Brunswick has launched a coroner's inquest into the death of Chantal Moore. The Indigenous woman was shot and killed by police in New Brunswick who were asked to check in on her well-being.

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1: Who? 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

0: sea ama pusto webna kimikona amo woista kimikona. Get your feathers ready.
1: Get your feathers ready.
0: Yeah.
1: Woista.
0: Yeah. Woista kimikona. 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Get your feathers ready.
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military interest. Their GMOs in paradise. Bioweapons high up on the call sheet. Young soldiers driving tanks, but old thieves, they drive the banks. And you never see a uniform on Wall Street. There's power in the blood. There is power.

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0: Profitez de ces 30 secondes de nature offertes par Canard Illimité Canada. 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
10: I turned 15 last week, and I'm feeling better than ever.

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1: Oh, Lisa.
2: 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The callers of names cannot see us, but we can see them. 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Our DNA is of past and future. We are the hallucination.
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0: have a business diploma. 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
4: The story unfolds the same way night after night. 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Where does she go? 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
4: 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I'm Andrew Shaver, host of When We Wake. Andrew, who? 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
9: Hi, and welcome to the show. We have a whole hour of fantastic contemporary Celtic music to bring you, and we've been, as usual, scouring the globe. We started off in Germany, where we picked up some Broom Besoms. They have an album out called Rouse and Raise Your Voice, and this is Stanhope in Weardale.

Now, True's Bras are an American group, but they love music from Bruges. That was Rainy Day Boire and Courtship Boire. Haggis X1 is from right here in Canada. Their album is called Any Means of Persuasion, and this is Arthur's Gold.

Tara Sloan joined the Mahones on The Hunger, The Fight. You're listening to Celt in a Twist. Do stick around for more fantastic Celtic music. I'm Patricia Fraser.

0: Well, we hit Scandinavia for those two songs. First, we started off with Annbjørg Lien. She's from Norway, and the album is called Kum Løy. That was Needle's Eye. And then Danish group Drones and Bellows had a song of the Hammers from their album A River Runs. Now let's nip a bit south down to Galicia to hear Carlos Núñez and Danza des Españas.
1: Hello, I'm Carlos Núñez, the Galician Piper. The interceltic world comes home to Celt in a Twist with Patricia Fraser.

Nip home to Canada for the McDades and Gardener's Child from their album Thread the Light. Now, I do want to remind you to check out our social media. Our producer, Cal Coat, is always posting new stuff. And there's a playlist for today's show on Facebook. You're listening to Kilt in a Twist as we prepare to head out again into the great Celtic world. I'm Patricia Fraser.

0: Well, that's one thing the purists would say. It's an instrument for playing bagpipe music. It's not a musical instrument as such. It's an instrument to play bagpipe music. And that's wrong.
1: All right, you're going the right way for a smack bottom.
2: No sacred cows, just fiddles and bagpipes with plenty of attitude. You've got your Kelp in a twist with your host, Patricia Fraser.

Hackensaw Boys, content not seeking thrills from their album Charisma. And of course, we heard from Dervish, Tobar and Soil, featuring Maya Brennan. That's from their album, The Great Irish Songbook, Volume 2. Now, here's some more Zydeco from Corey Arsenault and the Zydeco Fusion Band. It's Washboard Zydeco.

What is a Kaylee? It's simply a collective. The elements are few, but essential. All you need is music and people. It takes no skills to get involved. The dances are simple to learn. Any uncertainty can be matched with confidence.

0: Some Sky Keltronica from Valtos and STW featuring Gary Innes. You're listening to Kelt in a Twist. We still have more great Celtic music to squeeze out of the hour. I'm Patricia Fraser.
1: An island of tranquility to soothe your soul and ease your troubled mind. Kelt in a Twist presents A Pearl of Wisdom and a Pause for Reflection.
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0: Our Cosmic Celtic play for today is Down in the Greenwood from Basco. But first, a Chinese proverb to ponder. Keep a green tree in your heart, and perhaps a singing bird will come.

0: 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Down in the greenwood where he thinks to meet me.
1: So evocative, that beautiful song. That's from their album Three Times Into Something Wild. Thanks so much for joining us today on Celt in a Twist. We are produced and recorded through the facilities of Calcopirate Communications. Our producer is Cal Coate, who also hosts World Beat Canada Radio. Give it a listen, please. You're going to hear music you don't hear anywhere else. Now, we're going out today with a group that was in town a few weeks ago and just blew everyone away. It's the Ollum with Pure Crystal Teeth. Till next time, I'm Patricia Fraser.

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4: 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His housing scheme will destroy our local farms, be unaffordable to most, and will significantly increase our taxes to subsidize developers.
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6: This is Nasha Kasha, Ukrainian Almanac, 28 minutes of stories for everyone about Ukrainian life. Nasha Kasha is heard on 19 campus and community radio stations from Newfoundland to British Columbia. I'm your reporter, Stefan Andrusiak. This is episode 221. Most of this program was originally aired in the summer of 2016. Welcome to Nasha Kasha, a Ukrainian Almanac. You might call this a show with a storybook ending. For today, we travel across Lake Erie to the fount of American kasha making, Akron, Ohio.

That was Paulina Khluchenko from Mykolaiv in southern Ukraine with her homage to good taste, Chudova Kasha, or Miraculous Kasha. The song is by a little girl whose parents leave her at home for a little bit. She decides to surprise them by making them kasha. Kasha is porridge. Any grain, really, that's boiled in water or milk is kasha. She wants to make her kasha special. So she adds some pepper, vinegar, bitters, and, just for good measure, horseradish. Upon their return, they let her know that the kasha was, indeed, special. During the Civil War, Ferdinand Schumacher supplied the Union Army with oats produced from his mill along the Ohio Canal. Back then, Schumacher's cereal was known as German Mills American Oatmeal. Schumacher would eventually become governor of the entire state of Ohio. Today, his porridge-producing kasha company is called Quaker Oats. But Akron is much more than cereal. During the early 1900s, Akron became America's fastest growing city. That's because of industries that produced everything from stoneware to sanitary sewers, fishing tackle, farming equipment, matches, toys, and most of all, rubber. The companies General Tire, B.F. Goodrich, Firestone, and Goodyear all were headquartered here at one time, lending Akron the nickname Rubber City. But Akron is a lush, hilly, forested city. Cleveland, just to the north, may be the home of the National Basketball Association's 2016 champions, but the Cleveland Cavaliers star forward

up in America. Their names are Sonia and Alexander. The last book was published in 1987. Today, Sonia and Alexander are in their 30s, and we will meet them both. But first, the author, their mom.

0: I love your laugh. It's okay to laugh. It's
1: okay. Oh, okay. Self-identify? Okay. All right. My name is Vera Kapp, and we live in Akron, Ohio. I grew up in Parma, Cleveland area after we came from Germany and took part in all the cultural, the Yuki education, everything that was made available, we took part.
0: Ти ходила до української школи?
1: Так. 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
0: You're a teacher by profession. How did you get into education?
1: Well, after high school, I decided, my father said I was going to college. And the only thing I really liked was anything that had to do with music, art, or languages.
0: So it was an order. You're going to college.
1: I was only 16 when I graduated. So really, I didn't know anything. So I said, okay, and I took up French and Russian. I thought that would be fun. So that was my major and minor.
0: How did that work out for you, the French and the Russian?
1: Oh, I loved it. And then I did my junior year in France. So then I became a Francophile for sure. I would talk to my parents in Ukrainian and then throw in a French word here and there because I would forget the Ukrainian word. So yeah, it was good.

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0: on CKLU 96.7 FM in Sudbury, on CILU 102.7 FM in Thunder Bay, on 101.5 UMFM in Winnipeg, on CJRT 91.3 FM in Regina, on CFMQ 98.1 FM in Hudson Bay, Saskatchewan, on CFBX 92.5 FM in Kamloops, on CIVL 101.7 FM in Abbotsford, on CJSF 90.1 FM in Vancouver, and on CHLY 101.7 FM in Nanaimo, British Columbia.
1: When Sonia was 4 and Alexander was 2, I went to the Ukrainian store in Parma and I couldn't find any children's books. And the ones that were coming from Ukraine were a two-color process, yellow, black, orange, black, red, black. And the caricatures weren't very artistic. So it wasn't anything that my children would want to read or would be interested in my reading to them.
2: So is that because the language was too difficult?
1: No, just color. And when you're talking to a 2- and a 4-year-old, and yellow and black isn't exciting, or orange and black. And it was just the art was poor and poor quality paper. And so I started thinking about this idea of writing my own books for my kids and self-publish. I found a graphic artist in Hamilton, Ontario, and I liked her process of art, but there are no adults in the pictures, only a mother's hat, a mother's hand. And we did a 4-color process, which at that point in 1984, there were no books in a 4-color process.
2: Where did you get the idea of the 4 seasons?
1: I don't know. It just came to me. So I thought I would write a book about Lito and what the children do, the activities, because I wanted to use vocabulary that children, when reading the book, could learn, oh, this is what you do, Lito.

0: did the people buying your books realize, and the two main characters are?
1: Sonia and Alexander.
0: Did they realize that these were real children?
1: I don't know, because I never mentioned it. You know, I didn't say these are my kids that I'm writing about.
2: I ran into somebody. I was studying, doing the Ukrainian course at Harvard one summer. And one of my classmates and I were talking, and he said he grew up on Lito and Osin. I said, oh, my mom wrote those books. He said, you're Sonia? Of like Sonia and Alexander? And that's the first time and the last time that I felt like a celebrity, a minor celebrity. But and I realized, you know, people did read these books. And, you know, my mom did make an impact in some of the kids' lives growing up who were learning Ukrainian.
0: There was a Lito and an Osin. There was a summer and a fall version. If somebody were to write a winter and a spring version, what would that story tell today?
3: I think the spring version would probably be kind of an awakening after a winter in Northeast Ohio. Our winters are very long and difficult. The spring would be interesting because, you know, there's a lot going on. After being tucked away in your house for months, you just want to get out and kind of start living again.
0: So Lito means summer, Osin means fall. What happened to spring and winter?
1: Well, my bank, which is my husband, he said no more loans because it was expensive. And by the time I did Lito first, and that was a certain amount, we did this in Canada, and I was paying American, you know, with American dollars, so that worked out. But then by the time Osin was ready to go to print, that was 2 years later, and the prices on paper went up, and our dollar lost went down, and so it even became more expensive. And book sales aren't what you would call a big money maker. So, you know, 5 went here and 10 went there, but you don't get rich fast on writing children's books, that's for sure.
3: Я Олександр Кобущанський, і я вірюсь, що живу у Окроні, Огайо. My name is Alexander Kapp, and I grew up in Akron, Ohio, and still live here for 34 years.
0: You know, when your mother published books, Lito and Osin, I don't know that a lot of readers knew that there was a real Alexander behind the stories in that book. How did it feel being a part of a storybook?
3: Well, at that age, you're a mini celebrity, I guess. You know, I did enjoy being part of that. But my parents raised me Ukrainian, and I still speak the language. It's still a big part of who I am, and will continue to be.
1: У вересні багато роботи. Ми допомагаємо татові збирати спілу городину.
0: And so there's a lot of work in the month of September, and we help our father harvest the ripened
1: vegetables.
0: Yeah. And there's a picture on underneath that.
1: And there's the first day of school where Sonia's leaving because Sonia was older, so she's dressed in her Ukrainian little jacket.
0: At this age, with your brother, would you like to have the other two seasons completed and an update?
2: I'd like an update. I think if they had been written now, there are all sorts of ways to raise money for, you know, Kickstarter campaigns and that sort of thing. And you have a Facebook page and you get awareness out like that. And it's a lot easier to do that now. And so you see that that's a mark of the times. That was hard, you know, to ask for, to look for support. And so, you know, other things came up and she started teaching and there you go. But I think there's probably still some notes, right? Still some notes for Zima, at least.
4: The series was to have cycled through all four seasons, but it was not to be. Sonia and Alexander grew up, each with their own aspirations. He wanted to be an investment analyst. She aimed for a life within the heart of American politics. Both attained these goals and much more, for a while. But then each realized that something was missing. They longed for simpler, truer, more personal, life-satisfying professions.
2: Well, I realize now it could have gone two different ways. Either my parents didn't take the time and effort to introduce us to the ethnicity and the culture that we are, and to help us identify with that, or they did, and they happened to do so, and they immersed my brother and me in that. They drove us to Ukrainian school. Saturday was a big day. It started with Ukrainian school. We went to Plas, then we had dance. Sunday, we went to church, went to Baptia's for a big lunch. I think Tuesday or Wednesday night, I had Bandura. We went to Bandura camp. I mean, we were very, very Ukrainian. And I didn't really grow up knowing American music. It was the Ukrainian stuff that I was really into. I knew all the words of Fata Morgana's, all of their cassettes and their, you know, DVDs.

0: I was very interested in international politics, and I majored in school in that. I spent a lot of time pursuing that and delving into that, and I worked for 10 years or so in government, and I found myself as a political analyst doing research and writing and that sort of thing all day, every day, and it was fascinating, but it didn't really tug at the heartstrings. To work 8, 10, 12 hours a day at something like that wasn't your passion was difficult for me to swallow. So I finally figured out what that would be, and I threw on my tennis shoes and started running to try to chase that. And I moved to New York, went to culinary school, worked in a few restaurants, some nice ones. I wasn't yelled at. It wasn't like the, you know, the TV shows and what. I was very, very civil.
1: Was there a specialty, a subspecialty within the culinary that you studied?
0: You could do pastry, or you can do the regular, the savory. So I did the cooking part of it. I kind of follow my gut when I do things. I mean, it's got to make sense to one degree and not be totally foolish, but I've been able to find a type of work schedule that I like. Now I'm in food sales, and I talk to and work with chefs on a daily basis. And I sort of, you know, all the culinary background did give me the ability to know their language, be able to speak their language. And it's been really great so far.
1: What can you tell the people who were your age and read these books, and as you try to figure your life out, what can you share with them? What is their advice or something you can tell other people who might be in the same place looking for their dream?
0: I think it takes a lot of introspection and taking time to ask yourself what drives me, what feeds me. Those aren't easy questions. Very few people are able to say what they're passionate about. And know what's in your gut and follow it.
1: Sonia loves Ukrainian music. Alexander listens mostly to American soul funk. Кілька років мав, як ти знав, що ти любив городину?
2: 8, 9, 10 years old.
1: How did that manifest itself? What was the first sign that that's what you enjoyed doing?
2: Well, being outside is one thing, but also, you know, transforming landscapes, improving your yard, making it more colorful, introducing new plants that you don't already have.
1: How did what you experienced as a kid turn you into the adult that you are today?
2: Well, I think all that had a lot to do with, you know, my upbringing, my strict upbringing, I'd say, from my parents. It instills values in you that you carry on through the rest of your life.
1: What message, what hello would you give to the people who know you as a storybook character?
2: Since those times, many, many things have changed. You know, from what I do for a living compared to what I thought I'd be doing for a living when I was a kid. But a lot of things have stayed the same. All the values and the morals that have been instilled. You know, some things that you learn as a kid you never forget, and you always thank your parents down the road for what they did for you, what they taught you. Yeah, I hope to do that to my own kids one day too.
1: 3 springs have passed since I recorded the interviews you just heard. Alexander's landscaping business is thriving. Sonia continues to work in the food industry, and Vera now performs in the Zoria, Ukrainian women's folk ensemble. It's based in Parma, Ohio. These days, performances are weekly, at a distance, conveyed virtually. And finally, basketball star LeBron James, he now plays for the LA Lakers. In the program, you heard a snippet of Battle Hymn of the Republic and then Scott Joplin's The Entertainer. A French-language version of Dva kolory, Two Colors, Deux Couleurs, was performed by Alexa. We heard the opening notes to Bruno Mars and his massive hit Uptown Funk. Fata Morgana sang Hamalia. Antonio Vivaldi's The Four Seasons. Also Lito by Stefania Romagnuc. And this is Evan Wish playing his own composition, The Child. I gratefully acknowledge that Nasha Kasha is supported in part by the Shuchenko Foundation and by the Ukrainian Credit Union. This is your reporter, Stefan Andrusiak. Back in a week, God willing. До милої зустрічі. За тиждень часу. Дорогі.
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There you can find fresh vegetable produce, everyday cooking essentials, puja, rakhi, everything else, and freshly cooked meals as well. So these are the sponsors. And let me just remind you that September 13th is going to be India-Canada Association's Mela, and it's going to be held at Kitchener City Hall. It's a free event. Bring your family, your friends. You can enjoy music, all kind of programs, cultural programs, food there, henna, product people selling some beautiful clothing and jewelry, etc. So if you want to be part of it as well, you can contact hello@icawaterloo.com and you can ask all the questions you need to know. If I went too fast explaining these numbers to you, I would be happy to answer and connect you with the right person if you wish to talk to any one of them. You can always contact me. You can also request a song, because this is the radio show. If you're listening, it's time for you to request or just tell me what would you like to play. Number is 519-807-4150. Let's move on today, and this theme is Savan. So the next song also is Savan song, and film is Chirag. Voice is Lata Mangeshkar ji and song is Chai Barka Bahar. Let's all enjoy this one and I'll be back with the next request.

I made a mistake telling you that this is sung by Roop Kumar Rathore. This was Shreya Ghoshal. Film was Zeher. And my music was Anu Malik. So let me correct that. And let's move on to next request. Next is Mahi wanted to listen to this beautiful song. Mahi, this song is not by Tony Kakkar. Tony Kakkar is the music who gave Tony Kakkar gave the music for this song. The song is by Arijit Singh. So let's enjoy this beautiful song, Savan Aaya Hai, from Creature 3D. Movie name is weird, but song is absolutely beautiful. So let's hear this one.

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0: a full national public commission of inquiry into the issue of murdered and missing Indigenous women in this country.
1: The Prime Minister has refused a royal commission. Why not a parliamentary inquiry, Mr. Squire?
2: Just how many Aboriginal women are actually missing or killed in Canada?
3: There's something wrong in Canada if Aboriginal women have to live this fate.
4: It's time for us to acknowledge this crisis. And for us to act.
5: It's long past time we address the reasons why Indigenous women are five times more likely to be killed than other women.
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7: The gruesome discovery of Tina Fontaine's body in Manitoba's Red River.
8: Will the Conservative government stop embarrassing Canada on the world stage and at least today agree to cooperate fully?

should just explain a little bit about the sounds. There's many, many different ways that you can produce this noise. Some of it is on everything on an exhalation. Some of it is inhaling for parts. But here, I'll just give you some small examples, like...

I think as Indigenous people that we have survived for so long against colonization, racism, and systemic discrimination. And as Native women, our role is to be life bearers. So we have to survive in order to keep our culture going.

0: The pavement lies before him. A street lamp lights the way. Such steady pace and lane control, his passengers will say, he brought us close together and we've had a merry time. While we drank beer and shooters, he ordered soda with lime. We hope he always joins us, because we enjoy it.
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0: Hi, I'm Jody Swinnell. Welcome to our very first episode of Reader's Delight. 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It's Sunday, January 28th, and we're live on CKMS 102.7 FM Radio Waterloo. Reader's Delight is brought to you by the KW Writers Alliance. Today we have three writers here who will captivate you by reading 10-minute excerpts from one of their stories. Stay tuned and prepare to be entertained. Our first reader in the studio with me is Carl Innes. Carl was raised on a diet of Hammer House of Horror, The Twilight Zone, and Ray Bradbury. Carl's stories range from the strange to the supernatural, and they are all inspired by his previous career as a soldier, police officer, and international security consultant. Wow. You must have a lot of exciting experiences to draw upon.
1: Well, a few more misadventures and adventures, if I'm honest. But,
0: I bet. Thank you for coming in today, Carl. Tell us a little bit about what you're going to read and begin when you're ready.
1: Well, start off with thank you very much for having me. I'm going to read one of my short stories, or part of one of my short stories, from my anthology of supernatural and horror stories that's available on Kindle, entitled The Eye of Calchas. This particular story is entitled The Meal, and it's based, or inspired rather, on an investigation I was part of many years ago as a cop in England.
0: Wow. Okay, well, we're excited to hear it.
1: Can I fire away?
0: Go for it.
1: Okay. The Meal. It was the 33rd such meeting of the New World Hellfire Club. The membership had unfortunately dwindled over the years to the point where it was only he, Dawson Welsh, Dr. Patel, and Mr. and Mrs. Simpson that were now active members. Oh, Clive Lester would pop in intermittently, however, he was in such demand as a war correspondent that his visits were far and few between. And in truth, his sabbaticals were not so much about gastronomic indulgence, but rather an opportunity for his ego-eccentric, incessant stories to take center stage. Tales of daring deeds from the far-flung corners of the globe, punctuated only by the occasional mouthful of whatever was on offer. How tedious. Dawson basted the sweetbreads once more with the garlic and sage-infused butter and looked out of his window from the vast kitchen over the elegant manicured gardens, who he financed but took no part in maintaining. He sighed and let his mind wander back to the glory days of the club. In 1992, there had been 22 members. Each and every one of the group had been personally vetted by Dawson, who had used his extensive wealth to employ the services of reputable private detective agencies. Thus, he was able to ensure that all applicants nominated were not undercover police officers, or worse still, investigative journalists. That had been at the height of the club's activities. Since then, members had drifted away over the years. Many had become fearful of discovery. Others lamented the lack of true gastronomic adventures to be had anymore. Some simply sought out new ways to sate their desire for forbidden indulgences. Whatever the reasons, it was now just the four who attended the biannual dinner parties that attempted to push back the constraints of traditionally perceived acceptable dining. But tonight was to be different. Tonight would mark the resurgence of the club, if that was Dawson was sure. What he had discovered, what he would be presenting, would be nothing less than legendary. Dawson smiled to himself as he took the sweetbreads from the heat. He turned to the fridge from where he recovered the liver pate that was to be the first course. He painstakingly prepared each of the small plates, ensuring that he grated equal amounts of truffle on each. The pureed salsify was settling in the stainless steel warmer. Dawson had tasted the roast vegetable that tasted surprisingly like artichoke hearts and found the infusion of the merest hint of citrus might be required. Dawson took a deep breath and checked the three-tier convection oven. Inside the roasting tray, a cornucopia of assorted root vegetables nestled alongside the somewhat conservative portions of laid meat, whose skin was now an alluring hue of light brown. Everything would be ready on time. As if on cue, the doorbell rang. As Dawson made his way to the front door of the house, he paused for a moment to cast an experienced eye over the dining room settings to ensure that he had forgotten nothing. Satisfied, he made his way to the oversized double oak doors and with his normal aplomb opened the door to his home and guests. Greetings, one and all. Now, the club had a long-standing tradition of punctuality for numerous reasons, and true to form, all three of the guests were standing on the threshold. Dr. Patel nodded in return and smiled tightly at Dawson. The ferret-like eternal academic was hunched over a bottle of something, red, as if shielding it from the elements. As Dawson stepped to the side, allowing entry, he wondered why the doctor even bothered bringing wine any more. The plebeian fool never spent more than $50 on a bottle, and consequently he was guilty of almost single-handedly ruining some of their collective dining experience with his borderline vinegar. The doctor offered a tepid handshake as he stepped into the hallway. Tess Simpson smiled her caustic smile as she issued Dawson a token kiss on both cheeks, probably something she'd picked up in Europe on her last sojourn. She looked vaguely surprised. The ravages of plastic surgery were always more evident when she attempted to display any form of emotion. What was she wearing? It was definitely a Marc Jacobs original, but the deep purple dress was obviously intended only for the waif-like heroin-inspired models that grace the catwalks, rather than a middle-aged, portly, soft-drink magnate's wife from Boston. Now, her husband Neil was a shrewd and calculating man with quick eyes that missed nothing. He was reserved and conservative in both views and oratory. It suited his purpose to have such a simple, unassuming wife who asked no questions and could barely formulate a thought of her own. Neil was in prime shape of a man for his years. A sure sign, thought Dawson, that he was still playing the field. Neil simply nodded at Dawson as he stepped into the house. Dawson took the coat from Mrs. Simpson, who proceeded to giggle for some unknown reason. Dawson smiled graciously at her inappropriate schoolgirl antics and hung her coat before leading the trio through to the dining hall. Another tradition of the club was that they would not be given over to undue conversation before the meal at hand. All rumination and cogitation should be reserved for the dissecting of the culinary offerings. They were, after all, an exclusive clandestine dining club, not a sewing circle. Dawson had placed himself at the head of the table, with the Simpsons at his left and right, and with the doctor to the left of Mrs. Simpson. Once seated, the visitors looked obediently at Dawson, who smiled contentedly at the faces before him. I promised you something special, not purely in terms of gastronomic delight, but also in terms of historical relevance. Indeed, not just for our club, but for mankind in general. Dawson realized he probably looked quite smug, but he didn't care. Tess gawked, the doctor wrung his hands, and Neil raised a single eyebrow in disbelief, a technique he'd practiced since he'd viewed a screening of Goldfinger at his cinema as a boy. That's quite a claim, old chap, he said wryly. And one I do not make lightly, I assure you. Now, with much further ado, I shall begin. Neil, would you be so good as to serve the wine while I attend to the meal? Neil rose and made his way to the large carvery unit that ran the full length of the dining room. There, Dawson had left handwritten cards detailing which bottle should be served with which particular course. Neil dutifully read the cards and selected the appropriate bottle. Dawson himself practically skipped back to the kitchen in anticipation of what was to follow. As normal, the meal would be served and then the guests would attempt to fathom what they had actually eaten. It was inevitably quite amusing, and the reason why Dawson always preferred to be the host. The eclectic array of food over the years had initially been quite impressive. Lion tartare, an engastration of wildfowl, beginning with a swan and finishing with a hummingbird, and who could forget the live monkey brains? However, after a while, there were only so many endangered species one could consume, let alone purchase, given the extent of New World caution and the subsequent scrutiny in relation to wildlife in general. There had, of course, been the inevitable foray into the world of cannibalism. Dawson had found a young woman online in Brazil who had willingly parted with one of her legs for a mere $10,000. Dr. Patel had performed the amputation at his surgery after hours. Her stabilization and recuperation was conducted at his remote Catskill retreat in Upper New York. Now, the plan had almost gone awry when the woman had broken down in tears at the airport before her return flight, and customs officers had asked her to look inside the prosthetic leg. Now, the leg itself had been unremarkable in terms of taste, and only knowledge of the actual pot roast really contained titillating

When the last plate had been cleared away, Dawson returned to the kitchen, nonchalantly nursing his brandy. His guests were in the midst of deep debate, and he could contain himself no longer when he returned. "Well, what's the verdict?" he asked as he sat down at the head of the table. Neil had actually been making notes during the meal, and he referred to his small notebook as he spoke. "We have you on the pâté. The doctor initially saw ostrich, but I recognise the texture from my travels out east. It was dolphin liver, wasn't it?" Dawson raised his glass in congratulations and waited for Neil to continue. The doctor and Tess beamed. "Now for the sweetbreads. A nod to your culinary prowess here. Only the most assured chefs can infuse a good degree of subtlety and fragrance into a decidedly gamey and coarse liver from a silverback gorilla." "Bravo," said Dawson, who took a long sip of his brandy and let the alcohol burn the back of his throat before swallowing as he regarded the others. Neil eventually sat back and tossed his notebook on the table. The other two diners looked somewhat crestfallen. "Fine, I've no idea." Dawson was in his element. Now so close to the revelation, he wanted to savour the moment, so he pretended to examine the contents of his glass. He allowed the silence to linger. Tess sat forward again. "Was it, penguin?" she asked tentatively. Neil looked embarrassed as Dawson shook his head. "No, my dear Mrs. Simpson, it certainly wasn't penguin." The doctor wanted on the debate. "Rat, it was giant Amazonian swamp rat, wasn't it?" Dawson confined his amusement to a brief chuckle. "No, doctor, not rat either." Neil let out an exaggerated sigh. Dawson asked innocently, "The verdict?" "Exquisite," said Neil begrudgingly. "Succulent and rich, but it did taste rather like chicken," gushed Tess apologetically. Neil rolled his eyes. Dawson looked directly at the doctor. "Heavenly," said the doctor meekly. "Indeed," Dawson replied, before abruptly standing up. "I think I will let the fare speak for itself, if you would be so good as to follow me." Dawson turned and walked quickly out of the dining room, and the perplexed guests had to hurry to catch up with him. They arrived at his side at the door to the wine cellar, which was locked. Dawson produced a solitary key from his waistcoat pocket, which he inserted into the lock. Opening the door, he took the flashlight from where it was hanging just inside the door. As he descended the steps, he motioned to the others, "Follow me, but leave the door ajar. We need the light. And no excessive noise, please." The cellar was pitch black, and as Dawson reached the bottom, he turned on the flashlight. The conventional bulb had been replaced with one of a blue variety. They all stopped on the stairs and collectively heard the scampering of small feet and the sound of metal chain being dragged along the ground. "What is it?" Tess asked in a frightened whisper. Dawson did not answer, but let the beam from the flashlight search the gloom. In the far corner, the beam hit something small that seemed to recoil from the light. With the movement came the sound of dragging chains once more. There was a shrill squeal that cut through the moment, causing all to flinch, bar Dawson. Dawson sighed. "Oh, it's caught up again." He turned to Neil, passing him the flashlight. "Hold it steady for me, would you?" Neil tried to track ahead of Dawson as he walked into the gloom. After a few steps, he bent down, and on the ground was part of a long chain which had become hinged on an exposed beam. When he unhooked the chain, he did not let it fall to the ground, but instead held it at waist height so that it angled down to whatever was chained at the other end. Neil instinctively tracked the torch along the chain, and there, a few feet away from Dawson, was the captive. The chain was connected to a metal collar that had been placed around the throat of a small creature that was sitting on its haunches, huddled over, its back to the group. The thing was small and fleshy. It appeared to have four limbs, and there were two perpendicular fresh scars on its back, the only apparent blemishes on the whole body. Whatever it was slowly turned its head slightly, looking over its shoulder fearfully, and in doing so revealed a shock of curly hair and two doleful eyes. "My God, it's a child," shrieked Tess. "Christ, Dawson, what have you done?" questioned Neil hoarsely as he placed a protective arm around his wife. Dawson turned to face his accusers, looking decidedly bored despite the panic in the air. "It's not a child, for God's sake. Let's ask the expert. Doctor?" The doctor had been standing on the bottom steps, started moving towards Dawson. He took the flashlight from Neil's hand and went right up to the creature that was now curled up once more. The doctor shone the beam over the creature's back and began a cursory examination. The flesh was bounteous. Obviously, the creature was not malnourished. The being, he estimated, was indeed approximate size to that of an average two-year-old. Tight lots of appeared to be what sandy blonde hair stopped at the nape of the neck, and the two scars that ran either side of the spine, starting just below the hairline, ran for about 5 inches. Although fairly recent scars, they looked healthy enough with good oxygenation and no sign of infection. The doctor turned to Dawson. "I need to see the front." Dawson obliged the doctor.

0: by stepping forward and raising the chain he was holding to chest height. This resulted in the creature being partially lifted from the ground. As it happened, the creature let out a little squeal and brought its hands up to the collar in an attempt to relieve the pressure. The creature began to turn around to face the group. Another squeal, this time from Tess, who sank into her husband's embrace even further. The creature did indeed resemble a small, chubby child, plump cheeks and folds of flesh echoing through the arms and legs. But the face told a different story. Although young in appearance, there was something about the eyes, large and doleful to the point of being caricature in nature. Deep blue, innocent, and at the same time ancient. And then there were the nether regions, where the sexual organs should have been, there was nothing. The skin of the groin was as smooth and as unblemished as a doll's. Even from the steps, Neil could see the strange creature as it balanced on tiptoes to prevent itself from choking.
1: Well, that was awesome. I really want to hear more, actually. Well, how long did it take you to work on that one?
0: That's probably the culmination of about 3 months of work on and off, to be honest.
1: Wow.
0: Yeah, it's as we talked about before we went on air. It's a process whereby I'll feel passionately enough to write something down quickly, then I revisit it continually in an effort to fine tune it.
1: Beautiful.
0: Thanks.
1: And the way you deliver it was amazing. I'm envious. You read very well. Thank you.
0: Thank you ever so much.
1: All right. Well, stay with us, and we'll be right back with our second reader.

0: And we're back. Our next reader that I'm pleased to introduce is Brian Van Norman from Waterloo. Brian has three highly acclaimed novels currently on the market. Once a teacher, theater director, and adjudicator, Brian left those worlds to travel with his wife and take up writing as a full-time pursuit. Thank you for being here today, Brian. I bet you've had many interesting adventures during your travels.
1: I certainly have. Yeah. Learned a lot about climate change.
0: Oh, did you? Mm-hmm. Oh, I believe that. That must be fascinating.
1: Yes, it was.
0: And that inspires a lot of your stories, I imagine.
1: It does, yes.
0: Mm-hmm. Well, when you're ready, tell us briefly what you're reading and go ahead.
1: Okay, thank you. I'm going to read from the final novel of my Against the Machine trilogy, which is based on the theme of human-machine interface over 400 years.
0: Cool. All right, let's hear it.
1: This is called Against the Machine Evolution. The Greenland hypersonic wing signaled its approach. Everyone's net lit up. Still in null gravity, passengers peered out to glimpse black space. A glance around showed several of them released from their seats, floating in air. Soon, the transparent Keaton crystalline windows would be shielded. A monotonous three-toned ring repeated as lights came on while the final travelers floated back to their ubiform pods. Guided by deft flight attendants, they were buckled in to await the descent to Toronto Meg. Soon the roar of re-entry would gather around them as the ship fell back into the atmosphere. There was a celebrity on this flight. His autograph seal had been frequently employed. He was a hard man to miss. Over 2 meters tall, a muscular body revealed itself even through his olive-colored Econel suit. His face and hands also caught people's attention. Unlike most Meg citizens rebuilt and refurbished to look eternally young and flawless, Arian Meller possessed a scarred, hardened visage. It made him a kind of wonder to the others, an actual battle commander in their midst, a man who had killed, who had commanded his Toronto Meg Raptors from victory to victory. Everyone wanted a moment with him, fearful or not. His digital seal imprinted their ephroms for all their friends to be impressed. The hypersonic flight was an extravagance. Few had ventured outside their Meg, and nearly none had been in space. Yet Meller never tired of flying for any purpose, away games, special appearances, holidays, or business trips. Despite his experience, the weightless wonder of space continued to be as extraordinary to him as it was to the tourists. The window shields closed, the wing altered attitude for re-entry, the seats turned inward, facing each other. In 10 minutes, the shields would open again as the liner spun towards its landing, giving passengers an opportunity to see their homes from above. Arian Meller studied the ship's occupants. Of the 26 passengers, he was the only one of de-air cased. Everyone else but the attendants were DE. He noted the glimmer of their lobule studs, gold patterns on each left ear, symbolic pinnacles of the caste system which governed all civilized people. The lobule pinions were personal CPUs controlling the filaments of deep neural stimulation connecting everyone to the net. Most people wore stylish wraparound glasses which served as their heads-up hologram screens, while others employed contact lenses. It took advanced training to learn the blink method with those. He could feel the collective mood ease as the trembling ship stopped and the shields reopened. Sunlight spilled in shining gold bars through the semicircle of windows. Beneath them, their part of the planet appeared. They were coming in over the Atlantic coastline, far east of Toronto Meg. He noted the ruins of coastal cities, broken now, leveled by an ecocide of smothering plastics, ocean flooding, and climatic confrontations, cut to pieces by typhoon after tsunami after firestone after plague and starvation, and, of course, the violent migrations of the desperate. The horrors of the Omegan era appeared everywhere. It was said migrants still lived in the jagged, flooded space once called New York City. Then they passed over the coast and caught a sparkle of Keaton crystalline domes from Albany, Meg. They could glimpse the northeastern edge of the continental desert with Chicago, Meg, a pinprick, around which appeared patches of arable land. Even now he could notice a mammoth sandstorm rolling across long stretches to the south. The wings spung to lower altitudes. Inside the domes was the safety and comfort of artificial climate. Outside, in what were once suburbs, now broken structures, skeletal ancient towers, patchwork farms, and smashed pavement trails stretched hundreds of kilometers east, north, and west of Toronto, Meg. There, in that twisted landscape, lived the mass, the disconnected. They were not of the corporate. They had no lobules. They were the turbulent children of migrants who once fled the wasted reaches, flooded coasts, and fiery interiors to seek succor from mayhem. It was different before the religious wars in the former Middle East. That wasted slash of the globe was uninhabitable now. Their nuclear blasts had brought a year-long winter, while radiation fallout following the Earth's upper wind patterns created so many newborn mutants. Billions of humans died, most of the Earth's land animals as well. Then, when the winter passed, to everyone's astonishment, the climate shift resumed, inexorably and irrevocably altering the Earth. Before, even with crazy Omegan tyrants and their ignorant, heedless populations, the Earth had been different. Lush, green, kind, not now. What was left of arable land around the Megs was harsh, beaten by sun and wind to become dust. There was no war now. There could never be with silicons capable of laying waste to any uprising on the planet. The DE controlled the Earth using the Meg corporate and the net, which had brought all civilized people digitally together and even via holograms into the squares and street corners of the mass. Everything was organized in the algorithmic governance modus of the corporate. Closer to his home, Meller glimpsed mammoth wind farms and multi-storied agri-fields, as well as the 100-meter-high foam stone walls surrounding the city, separating mass from Meg. He observed the translucent solar foil fields mounted on the south sides of the glimmering domes. Then, looking through the remaining transparency at the rest of Toronto Meg, he saw the skyscraper canyons made from ceramics, natural polymers, elastochaleric alloys, and, of course, the miracle Keaton crystalline. Additionally, through DNA refurbishment and cloning, the Meg enclosed carefully planned flora and fauna, growing everywhere, even up the sides of buildings. CRISPRed birds flitted from building to building across the canyons and streets below. Small mammals inhabited the large green spaces inside the domes. Even insects had been reestablished. He felt a moment of quiet pride. This was his Meg. Hollow slogans and promotional LEDs suffused building surfaces. Bullet tubes crisscrossed the chasms like stems of crystal vine. Hovering drones of all sizes flew along a grid of laser traffic lanes and, just briefly, he glimpsed the ant swarm of people and silicon droids at ground level and on the many spiraling walkways. The wing, having slowed considerably, slipped sideways toward the aerial gateway at the northwest corner of the Meg. There it hovered, awaiting entrance through mammoth gates. Once they had opened, the wing penetrated the decontamination dome, placed within the Meg walls, though not connected with other domes of the Meg proper. The passengers would disembark here and wend their ways through the varied tests, probes, scans, and light baths, destroying errant viruses brought in from the pestilential earth outside.
0: And how long has that book been available?
1: Just since November.
0: November. Oh, yeah. Congratulations.
1: Thank you. The trilogy is three novels. Uh-huh. The first one is historical fiction.
0: Okay.
1: The second is contemporary, and this one obviously is science fiction.
0: Science fiction, yes.
1: But they're not connected. They're standalone novels, but connected only by the theme.
0: Oh, that's interesting.
1: Mm-hmm.
0: Oh, wow.
1: Yeah.
0: And what made you put that together?
1: I live in Waterloo, and I've been watching some pretty amazing things coming out of the university.
0: Right.
1: And as I said, my travels have made me see the results of climate change, and I think the first climate migrations now, with people moving north.
0: True. Everywhere, yeah.
1: Yes.
0: Yeah. Exactly. The population's exploding.
1: Yeah.
0: Huh. Interesting. Mm-hmm. Well, that's fascinating. Thank you so much.
1: Thank you for having me here.
0: It was a pleasure to listen. Yes. I'm very excited to listen to all the authors. This is really quite a blessing for me.
1: Wonderful.
0: It's like an audiobook, kind of.
1: Thank you.
0: Okay. Continue listening, and we'll be back shortly with today's closing reader.

0: Hi guys, we're back. I'm here with our final reader today, and our final reader's name is Carolyn Wilker. Carolyn is an author, editor, storyteller from Kitchener who explores her muse in memoir, poetry, inspirational, and children's stories. Did I get that right, Carolyn?
1: Good.
0: All right. Welcome, Carolyn. We appreciate you coming to the studio. What will you be reading us today?
1: I'm reading A Ruin Is Waiting from Good Grief People.
0: Excellent. Okay. Whenever you're ready, you go ahead and get started.
1: Thank you. A Room Is Waiting. I bought the daffodils for my father. He'd been in bed in a hospice for a couple of weeks, no longer able to will his body or trust his legs to get out of bed of his own accord. The daffodils would bring a spot of springtime brightness to his room, something he could look at from his bed. I also bought a large bag of peanuts, an item on the wish list of the hospice. Each patient room had a door and window to the outside, so patients could look out, even if they could not physically go out. I'd take the pot of daffodils and the peanuts and spread some peanuts outside to entice the squirrels to come closer so Dad could watch their antics. I saw a small smile on his face the day I brought the flowers. He likes spring as I do, when the earth comes back to life. Other visitors brought flowering plants too, tiny crocuses, tulips, and narcissus. They brightened the spacious vanilla-colored room that already looked like a comfortable place. My sisters and I agreed that hospice was a good place for him to spend his last days, whether it was days, weeks, or even months. No one knew when the last conversation would take place. It felt like standing on the edge of a cliff. We knew in our head the time would come, but would we be ready to say goodbye? The separation would be hardest. Maybe Dad was feeling the same way, but he never gave words to it, at least not to me. He was always more a man of action than speaking, except for certain topics he could really get into, such as trees, farming, or care of the environment. Dad smiled when he saw me, but we didn't talk a lot. I said, "Dad, how are you doing?" After a bit, I asked, "Would you like to listen to some music?" Volunteers had thoughtfully brought a selection into his room. The CDs lay stacked on his bedside table. The news aired on the big, large-screen TV, and it seemed to take over. "I want to know what's going on out there," he said, meaning the world, outside the walls of that place. So I sat with him quietly and watched the news, too, making conversation on stories he commented on, just spending time together. That day, he didn't want to talk about how his body was failing him. He was surely thinking about his reason for being in hospice, just as I was. I took my cues from the look on his face, if he was tired or just wanted to watch the weather or the program that came next. Perhaps it's facing his death that he's having troubles with, as though the sands of the hourglass were marking his remaining time. I sensed that he wanted to prolong his life. He was struggling. It had been a good long life, and he'd worked hard, spent time with us, then had time to enjoy his retirement. At 90, he knew this was his last place away from where he'd always called home. Weeks later, when all the flower blooms were done, my sister Mary asked Dad, "What do you want me to do with them?" He thought about it, as he always did of any request, then asked her to divide them among siblings. Mary upended each pot onto newspaper on the table in his room, and for a day or two, the drying bulbs made the room smell like the earth, as though it were a nursery where bulbs might be packaged, a smell he was most familiar with as a farmer and planter of seeds and anything that grows in the soil. My dad said to me the next time I visited, "Take yours home and plant them." There was a bag for each of us. Mary handed me a paper bag that bore my name. I had to think where they would go, since my flower beds were already quite full. "I have an idea where I will plant them, Dad, one of two places." The next time I came to visit, he asked if I had planted them. Not yet, still deciding. His face wore a questioning look, but he said nothing. Did it mean he wished to hear they were planted? Impatience or disappointment was something he rarely showed in words, but if I could read his expression, Did it mean I should get on with it? I would plant them on my return home. Determined I would find a place, even if it was temporary, I put them in the ground. I had been waiting for some plants to emerge from the soil, so I'd know where the spaces were. Days after I'd done the planting, I went to visit again, but Dad was unresponsive. I should have done it sooner, but I whispered in his ear. I planted the bulbs. They're in my front flower bed, where I will see them out my kitchen window. Thank you. No reply, but I know he likely heard me. I learned long ago when I worked in a nursing home that the sense of hearing lingers after other functions seem to be gone. Still, I wouldn't see him smile, satisfied. Perhaps it didn't matter to him anymore that it was done, but to me it did. Our family had the peace of knowing where Dad would go at the end of his earthly life, a whole lot better than here. No need for snow shovels there or winter coats and mittens. No worries about flowers freezing when another icy blast comes in April. One day in May, when Dad struggled with his breathing, the nursing staff confirmed he was very close to the end. They were gentle, always explaining what they needed to do next, always being respectful of his privacy. More family members showed up, and we were prepared to stay as long as necessary. Dad's breathing evened out in the late evening hours, and most of the family members went home or somewhere else to sleep. That next day we returned, we urged Mom to call the pastor. He came and performed a bedside service with children and grandchildren gathered around the bed. The room was full. We hugged each other and shook hands with the pastor. He got a few hugs, too. There were many tears as we held Dad's hand or gave him a gentle kiss on the cheek. You can let go. We'll be okay, and we'll miss you, I said. We'll look after Mom. Only a few hours later, Dad slipped the bonds of this earth, dying peacefully, and I wiped the last tear from his eye. As the philosopher wrote in Ecclesiastes, there's a time for everything, including death. A time to be born, a time to die, a time to plant, and a time to uproot. A time to weep, and a time to laugh. My bulbs are well protected under a garden stone so that no squirrels or other small creatures will uproot them. I'll put the garden stone away for winter soon. Then next spring I'll watch flowers bloom as they brighten my garden. And when I look at them blooming, I'll remember Dad and his love of the earth, nature, and plants that bring beauty and purpose. It's the end of that piece.
2: It was beautiful.
1: Thank you.
0: Thank you. Where do you get your inspiration?
1: A lot of it from life, real life.
0: Yeah? Yeah. It's touching, really.
1: Thank you. I wrote my first children's book after my dad died to share with my grandchildren and great nieces and nephews what their grandfather's passion was about trees.
0: That's really touching. Oh, wow.
1: Yeah. It's called Harry's Trees. It's on my website as well.
0: Okay. And tell us, what's your website?
1: All my books are on www.carolynwilker.ca.
0: Perfect. I'm going to check you out for sure. Thank you.
1: Thank you.
0: Thank you so much. I'd like to applaud all three of our guests and express my gratitude to them for sharing their stories with us on Reader's Delight. Stand by and we'll update you on some fun recreations you can attend in person.

0: Hi guys, we're back, and I have a little bit of a treat here. Vanessa Ricci-Thode, who's actually the producer, one of the producers of the Reader's Delight series. Welcome, Vanessa.
1: Hi, Jody. Great to be here. This has been fantastic. Thank you so much for taking this on. So for the listeners, my name is Vanessa Ricci-Thode. I'm one of the organizers for KW Writers Alliance. I'm one of the co-founders and the events director. And I've been working with Jody to put this together, and we're so excited to bring local authors to everyone in the region and outside the region who may be listening.
0: That's awesome. I'm pretty excited, too.
1: Yeah, this is fantastic. So thank you so much, Jody.
0: Thank you. No, thank you for having me. I mean, you've selected some great authors, and I was really, really blessed to be able to listen to them read. It was really interesting, and I think I'm going to go out and get some audiobooks after this.
1: For sure. We have so much talent in this region, and I'm so excited that we can showcase it.
0: Excellent. And thank you.
1: Thank you.
0: Okay. We'll be back.

Hi, everyone. I want to make you all aware of a few exciting events coming up next month. The first one is For the Love of Books. It's a book fair, as well as craft and reader-themed goodies. You can come meet local authors and publishers at the Stratford Country Club on Saturday, February 17th from 12 to 6 p.m. It'll be at 53 Romeo Street North in Stratford. With free entry, you can bring the whole family. And if fun-themed craft markets interest you, the Snow Moon Witchy Market happens on Saturday, February 24th, and will also be held at the Stratford Country Club. That's 53 Romeo Street North from 5 to 9 p.m. Also, we'll have artist and author Trevor Clare. He'll be sharing his insights into his featured collection in the newly published book, The Art of Nostalgia, on Tuesday, February 6th from 7 to 8 p.m. This will take place at the Waterloo Public Library Eastside Branch at Rim Park. Once again, I'd like to thank our three authors for coming into the studio today and fascinating us with their readings. Storytelling is a powerful way to appeal to our senses and emotions. It leaves an impact. Stories help us to understand and learn about each other. They entertain by conveying the author's point of view. 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Reader's Delight will air every 4 weeks, so don't forget to tune in on February 25th from 1 to 2 p.m. We'll have brand new readers and a brand new episode. Until then, thanks for listening. I'm your host, Jody Swinell.

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12: Welcome to the Blackfoot episode of Words and Culture. I'm your host, Eugene Braverock. Being Blackfoot is something I carry with pride, responsibility, and deep humility. The richness of Blackfoot culture isn't something you can fully explain. It's something you feel. It lives in the land, in the wind, in the stories carried by our elders, and in the footsteps of the warriors who came before us. We come from a lineage of strength, protectors, providers, visionaries. Warriors not just in battle, but in spirit, in resilience, and survival. Everything we are today is built on that foundation. Every word we speak, every ceremony we honor, every story we carry forward, it's all connected. What I love most about being Blackfoot is that the sense of belonging to something greater than myself. It's knowing that I'm not walking alone. I walk with my ancestors. I walk with the teachings that remind me who I am, where I come from, and how I am meant to move in this world with respect, with intention, and with my heart. There's a responsibility in that, but there's also a deep kind of beauty, a knowing, and language. Language is everything. Our Blackfoot language isn't just a way of speaking. It's a way of seeing the world. Every word holds story. Every sound carries meaning beyond translation. For so long, that language was threatened, pushed aside, silenced. But we're still here. And so is our language. That's where the work becomes sacred. Through the efforts of knowledge keepers like Sheldon Firstrider, and through the journeys we've both committed ourselves to, we are finding ways to retain and revitalize our language, not just through speech, but through syllabics, giving our language a written form that can be seen, studied, shared, and preserved for generations to come. That work matters. It creates access, it creates continuity, it ensures that our children and their children can not only hear the language, but read it, write it, and carry it forward in their own way. Sheldon has been a powerful force in that. His dedication to the language, to the teachings, and to the people reflects what it means to truly live in service of culture. And alongside him, I carry that same intention to learn, to share, to document, and to honor. Because this isn't just preservation, it's continuation. We are the living extension of those warriors who came before us. And through our language, spoken and written, we make sure they are never forgotten. I asked Elder Sheldon to introduce himself.
13: Okay, Nisukwa. Mr. Wanok, Mr. Kipita, this is Chinsinapukska 6. Okitskan Aksumatsumopo. Hello, my relatives. I am the one called the Mountain Eagle. I am a residential school survivor. I was taken away from my granny when I was 5 years old and placed in that hellhole. After a beating, and we would gather and we would ask each other, why are we here? What did we do wrong? And the only thing that we could think of was that we were born Blackfoot. You could not even say Oki in our language without getting beaten. And after the supervisor would say, don't you ever speak that language again. That's the devil's language. You're all Satan's children. When I left the school, my granny was very kind and loving. But when I came home from the first year and she started speaking to me in Blackfoot, because that's all she really knew, I told her, Grandma, don't speak that language anymore. That's the devil's language for Satan's children. I'm 73 right now, and I still remember that look that she gave me. That it was a very sad look. I became an alcoholic, a drug abuser. I started drinking very heavily. We'd come home in the summertime, we'd work in the hay, and we'd go to Fort McLeod and buy a bottle of wine. And this was only when we were about 10 years old. And by the time I was 24, I was diagnosed with cirrhosis, and I was given that choice of life or death. That was almost 50 years ago. And I chose life. I haven't drank alcohol or used hard drugs since. In order to be able to stop, I went into the mountains and lived by myself there for a year. Came down from the mountains, went to a powwow, and that's where I met Thomas Floyd Heavy Runner. We call him Tiny Man. And he's the one who designed the syllabics. But I loved powwows. And that is what Tiny Man was. His grandparents who adopted me were singers, dancers, hand game players. And that is where I guess you could say, I became obsessed with trying to be who I was.
12: When we ask elders to speak, we have to be prepared to listen. A simple introduction becomes a lesson. That lesson is not always immediately recognizable. Sometimes you have to sit with it. In his introduction, Elder Sheldon mentions syllabics. This is one of the written forms of Blackfoot, and it is the one that Sheldon embraces.
13: I was able to teach the Blackfoot syllabics at a group home, and there was a young man there, he learned the syllabics, and he could say the sounds very good, even though he might not understand it. But that was where I became encouraged by the syllabics. So then that was 1982, and I went down to Spokane, stayed in Spokane, and I And I thought, gee, it would be nice to kind of learn how to use a camera and try to put the syllabics in place. And I thought, well, I'll just do one chord. I ended up spending 6 years there. My grandmother died, and I'd always visit her during the breaks. And she was such a big influence in my life. And so I came back home. And that's when I got a job with recreation. And then I was teaching syllabics and camera movements at the Liberian School. And like I said before, that's our mecca of the language at that time in 1990, when I would say a word and ask him to repeat it. Some of the students would correct me. They would say, I'm not going to stoop. I'm not going to stoop. Which, that's not how you say it. This is how you say it. It was quite a, you know, extremely proud moments to be corrected. And so, kind of Board of Education came into play, and they said that the syllabics and would be too confusing because they were adopting the Blackfoot Dictionary, and it was being put together by Professor Don Franks from Lethbridge University and being translated or written by Lena Russell and Norma Jean, her daughter. And I knew them quite a long time, and I really do respect what they did to try to create a dictionary. But the only problem was that it was using the IPA system, International Phonetic Alphabet. I'm not saying it's a problem. I'm just saying that our young students were not prepared to be able to use it. So that was like 35 years ago. And there's a lot of negativity to the syllabics, but I just kept going. And then I went to visit my mom in Seattle, and I was there for almost 12 years, 10, 12 years. And came back home, and I got a job with recreation. And actually, Laverne was

0: And that's when I decided to go back into the Slavics, and I came to Calgary and started the Slavics at the Community Wise, which was sponsored by the Calgary Indian Friendship Center. And I did that for a year. And then I got a job at Glenbow Museum. And that is where, you know, I thought I knew a lot when I was growing up as being a part of my grandmother's, I guess you'd say, participation in societies, and I would be with her. But when I got into Glenbow, I realized how very little I knew, and that gallery was amazing. There's over 271 stations with explanations of our artifacts, our teepee, our clans, our winter counts, stories of creation, and introduction to Nitsitapisini, our way of life. So I was there for almost 11 years, and they estimated I taught at least over 50,000 children in Calgary and more in the surrounding communities. I had my supervisor, her name was Daniel Boroff, and, you know, she encouraged me to teach the Slavics at the museum. So we set up a part of the gallery to teach the Slavics. And then we'd do a kind of like a scavenger hunt and through the gallery, and we'd talk about different animals like raven, umkaislo, elk, punuka, dog, imita. And these were all shown in the gallery, and tipi, of course, nitoyis, and plants, seski. And to me, that was where I feel like I gained so much more of my knowledge.
1: The Glenbow Museum houses over 250,000 pieces of art and cultural history. I've been to the Glenbow, but it has been many years. Walking into that space, seeing the belongings of my people, the Blackfoot, held behind glass. I won't lie, there was a part of me that felt pride, a deep, quiet pride, to witness the craftsmanship, the beauty, the intention, to know that these weren't just artifacts. They were lived lives. There were hands, there were prayers, there were survival. But at the same time, there was something that didn't sit right in my spirit. Because when I look around, it felt like our people were being presented as something from the past. Like we were part of a finished chapter. Like dinosaurs, studied, observed, preserved. And that's the hard truth. We're not gone. We're still here. We're still speaking. We're still carrying those same songs, those same stories, those same responsibilities. So there's the tension I carry, gratitude for the care, for the preservation, but also a deep knowing that many of those items, those sacred belongings, carry a spirit that belongs home, not just physically, but spiritually. They belong back in the hands of our people in ceremony, in story, in life, because those aren't just objects. Their relatives. And I say that with respect. That moment standing there, it took me inward. I started thinking about my own journey. There was a time when I was hesitant, almost afraid, to step into the responsibility of recording our elders, of holding language, of carrying stories forward. I didn't know if I was ready. I didn't know if I was worthy of that responsibility. So I did what I've always been taught to do. I looked for guidance, and somehow that search brought me to a book, The Blood People by Adolf Hungry Wolf. I opened it, not randomly, but with intention, and right there in that foreword, it was my grandfather, Mulkakin. And it wasn't just the words on the page,

0: but it felt like he was speaking directly to me across time. He talked about the importance of recording what we have left, of preserving the last of our language, our stories, before they slip away. He spoke about responsibility, about not waiting, about stepping into that role, even if you feel unsure. And in that moment, everything became clear. The hesitation I carried, it shifted into purpose because I realized this isn't about being ready. It's about being called. And from that place, I began to understand. And what we're doing now, sitting with elders, recording their voices, honoring them with protocol, it's not just documentation. It's continuation, survival, it's love of action. And that's what brings me to this next part. Because what Elder Sheldon shares, it comes from the same place of truth, responsibility, and lived experience. So I ask you to listen, not just with your ears, but with your spirit. Because these aren't just stories, they're instructions.
1: Because my grandfather's stories were there, 150 stories. And, you know, when I'd visit my grandfather and do some interviews with him, I would say to him, "Grandpa, you're a Christian now. Do you still believe in all of this stuff?" And he said to me, "Tsiki, I do not lie about what I talk about or tell. These are my transfers. And I can only be truthful about what I know. And the old, the stories are true." And I said, "Grandpa, you know so many stories. How do you know them all? How do you tell them if you say that they've been told the same way for thousands and thousands of years?" And I said, "Because you tell them with the old Blackfoot language, the language of truth. You also do some pantomime or acting with those stories. You use sign language, because we had deaf people and we could communicate with the Inuits all the way down South America. And there was a song that was sung. And he said, when all of that is done and I'm singing that song, I know it's hard for you to understand or believe, but that is when the original storyteller would come into my body and tell the story the way it was supposed to be told." And that's always amazed me, because during my presentations, I tell so many stories about the teepee, about Katuyisa, blood clot. I tell stories about the wolf. I tell stories about Ipiswas, morning star. I tell stories about the buffalo, the horses, the history of the colonialism, of post-colonialism. And so this is how I felt like my grandfather's stories were, and what was at the gallery is what captivated the young people from all walks of life who would come to Glenbow to hear presentations. When we had the syllabics, it was sold out in the first year. The second year was very well, it was sold out. But then COVID came in on the third year, and of course we had to shut down. But still, I was very impressed with the children, how they really enjoyed the language and the presentation through the gallery. Glenbow housed a Blackfoot gallery that was put together by the elders of the Blackfoot people. And one of the only galleries, museums that sponsored something like this. They used the artifacts from families who entrusted Glenbow to take care of them, and they have.
0: Elder Sheldon First Rider and I have known each other for over 15 years now, long enough to understand that this work isn't something you visit, it's something you live. From the beginning, I've watched Sheldon carry the language with a kind of discipline and responsibility that few people truly understand. His work in developing and promoting Blackfoot syllabics, his commitment to teaching, to recording, to sitting with elders, and also creating short stories that are now available online for people to access and learn from anywhere. This isn't just about preservation, it's continuation, it's survival. It's blackfoothistory.ca. And now our paths have aligned in a deeper way. Every step I take with the Yuki Language Project is guided with intention. I don't arrive empty-handed. I come with tobacco, with protocol, with respect. Because the words we carry are not ours alone. They belong to the ancestors, the elders, and the generations still waiting to hear them. Each visit, each story, each greeting spoken in our languages is a reminder that this journey is bigger than me. It's about honoring those who carried those words through the hardest times and ensuring they continue to live long after we are gone. My path has taken me many places in this world. Film sets, stages, distant countries. But this work with language, with elders, with community, it's where the footsteps feel the most powerful. I am blessed to walk this road with humility, carrying tobacco, carrying stories, carrying love for our people. And alongside Sheldon, we are continuing this Blackfoot language revitalization in a real, living way, sitting with elders, listening deeply, creating storybooks, short films, and supporting the work he's done by sharing language through accessible online short stories that reach people far beyond our immediate communities. The Yuki Language Project isn't just documenting language. It's breathing life back into it. And wherever this path leads me next, I walk it with gratitude, with purpose, and with the strength of community behind me.
1: I put together what is called the Blackfoot Language Revitalization. Now, I've been doing this for a long time, almost 50 years, and about 6 months ago, I felt like it was time to retire because it wasn't really going the way I wanted it to go. There wasn't any students speaking Blackfoot, and I thought, well, maybe that's my time now. I've done enough. So I prayed and thanking the spirits for giving me all this knowledge and the ancient ones, the elders that I talked to today, and then these young men called me and asked me if I wanted to come to their office. They had something to show me. They showed me an animation of a video that we did with the TELUS Convention Center. Anyways, one of them was the crocus because that's their logo now. So we put together some of the video. My granddaughter, her name is Sherera Snow, first writer, she did the illustrations, and I had never ever thought that I would be in a way that I could tell these stories, and that put me there in animation. I've worked with a nonprofit organization called Indigis Team, and so I went to show them the Elder Sheldon, and I said it was put together by NKZ and Eclipse Studio, and it was a way for, you know, us to be able to reach our young people, and they really thought it was a very good idea. So they sponsored two videos. One is called the Teepee, and it was really cool. Oh my gosh, I was amazed by it. And then we did another video with William Singer. So we put a video of the four sacred plants and mint, sage, chokecherries, and saskatoons. Chokecherries are what we call pakkipi. Saskatoon berries, okunoki. Sage, kaksimiwa. Mint, kaksimo. These are the four main ingredients to pemmican. When we dry meat and we mix it with these ingredients. And these are supplements when winter comes, and we survive on pemmican. We go on long journeys. It's an energy. Anyways, we put together this video, and it was amazing too. I was just like,
0: to see the videos or to subscribe, you can visit the website blackfoothistory.ca. That's the thing about learning. We're not meant to stay the same. We're meant to grow, to evolve, to carry things forward in a good way. And I'm grateful Sheldon found a path that keeps him connected to our young people, because that bridge between generations, that's everything. So I want to leave you with a word that feels right for this episode. Ikakimat. Ikakimat. Ikakimat. It means never give up. No matter how hard it gets, no matter how far you feel from where you've started, we keep going. For our elders, for our youth, for those still coming, my name is Eugene Braverock, and I'll talk to you next time on Words and Culture.
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2: 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I'm Andrew Shaver, host of When We Wake. Andrew, who? When We Wake.
3: 102.7 CKMS Radio, the all-out show. David Parr, ready, of course, with you. We got a jam-packed show today. Of course, we'll talk about Fan Expo Toronto. That is fast approaching, going down August 27th to August 30th at the Metro Toronto Convention Center. You have A-listers in the building, John Cena, Mr. T, Denise Richards, Sean Astin, Corey Feldman, a bunch of the other Goonies will be in the building. It's going to be insane, bottom line. And of course, switching gears, Danny Miles has released a new album, a new CD. He pressed, put it out earlier this week, and it is amazing. Of course, he's a part of July Talk, who's won a Juno Award, and they've done big things, and Danny Miles has done big things solo. So, of course, he started with a hip-hop, then he experimented with some beats and whatnot, and he's got a new album. And he's been featured on the show, both interviews and some of his tracks. So we're going to drop at least three tracks off the album, if not possibly the whole album. Anyways, so make sure you stick around for that. We'll talk about what's going on in Kitchener-Waterloo. Lots of news there. Lots of changes. I guess it's the summer of changes. I don't know. We'll see. You know, there's a lot of great people that are doing things for the city, from advocates to politicians and whatnot. It's great to see because we need to change. There's a lot of things that need to improve. And that goes for any city or region or town or what have you. But we can only speak for our city, our region, the Tri-Cities, of course. Tons of events coming up to close out summer. You have the CNE, we'll be talking about that. Kitchener Blues Festival, and the list goes on. And of course, we'll be hitting up the T-Dot for some different events and what have you. More on that in the bottom of the hour, if you will. So make sure you keep it locked. We got brand new music coming up, old school joints as well. This is the All Out Show. And I'm David Parr Radio. Let's go.

0: in the Joe Fresh. We got the man Joe Cash in the building. A lot going on, so I can't get that name right apparently today. So what's popping is I heard this dude on Mophead show, Mophead, a colleague of mine. He spun it. I'm like, yo, this is dope. And I've spent time in Top 40 Radio, Joe, and I'll tell you, man, like when music hits our desk, or at least our music producer that I had in that commercial field, it barely gets listened to. But your track hit. It hit right away. Your name is cool. So tell us, how'd you come up with the single? You know, your name, where you're from, all that good stuff, brother.
1: Absolutely. No, I appreciate that too. You saying that because I know that you guys probably get bombarded with stuff constantly. So the fact that this one kind of managed to break through a little bit for you guys, that's awesome. That's kind of what I was going for with this song. It's a little more poppy than my usual stuff. I tend to write a bit, you know, more depressing music most of the time, but I don't know, I've been feeling just so much better these days, and that's what this song's kind of about. It's called Citrus, and it's just about, like, well, mostly it's about kind of getting over, like, just drinking and partying and stuff and kind of getting sick of that. And it's also about, you know, living your life away for so long and then being presented with these new opportunities that shifts your perspective and kind of starting again from the beginning. So I got my friends together. I did the song with my best friend, Brad. We've been best friends since we were like 7 years old. He plays drums on it. He produced the whole thing. And I just wanted to get like a nice, like, summery song going, like for the summer. Summer vibes, right? Everyone loves a good summer song. And we shot it out in the east end of Toronto here. We did it down in the beaches. I'm from Scarborough. I'm born and raised here, still live here. And yeah, it was just kind of a good meeting point. I got all my friends in the video to help out. And that's basically the gist of how it all kind of came together.
0: Yeah, and of course, you don't have to touch on this if you don't want to. But if you do, let's go right ahead and talk about it. I did notice when I was researching your background. Of course, we do our homework as journalists and radio hosts. And yeah, you've been through a few things. We all have. We talked off air about mental health challenges, myself, my brother, etc. But yeah, you overcame some things. Do you want to touch on that at all, and how music maybe helped you out?
1: Yeah, absolutely. I mean, life is not without its struggles. And I've struggled on and off with stuff over the years. I lost my mom about 10 years ago to cancer, and that was like, you know, that's a lot. That's a lot to go through. And so this is kind of like this year, these last 2 years, I should say, my girlfriend Sam came into my life, and she's got kids. The kids are part of my life now and stuff. So it's been like a real positive perspective shift for me. And I decided to kind of get healthy at the start of the year. I spent a lot of time kind of in self-destruction mode, kind of not dealing with things properly. I've done some therapy on and off the years and stuff, but my physical health really took a toll. So at the start of the year this year, at the beginning of January, I decided I was going to try and get myself into some better shape. Not necessarily get like jacked or anything, but just, you know, shed some weight, start making some healthier lifestyle choices. As I was doing that, I actually had my appendix rupture randomly back in April. I ended up in the ER with emergency surgery and all that. About 3 weeks after that, I was diagnosed with something called diverticulitis that was unrelated to the appendix rupture. So it's been kind of a whirlwind, and I've had to make some lifestyle adjustments, of course, but I was already kind of in the process of doing that. And it's really kind of interesting that this all happened right as I was working on Citrus. So like, I ended up in the hospital with the ruptured appendix the day after I recorded Citrus, and it kind of gave me some, I don't know, motivation to get the song out for summer and just start focusing back on the things that I love about life, and, you know, trying to be more positive going forward and just make some more positive changes. I want to be around for stuff, right? Especially to see where everything goes with the kids, with Sam, with my friends, and just with life in general, you know?
0: That's what's up, man. Now, one thing I noticed, to bring back an old term, you're a cool cat. You're laid back. You posted a video yesterday on Instagram, I believe it was Instagram, where you're on this like skateboard thing. What gives you that kind of vibe in life? And can you tell us about how that translates into maybe you making a music video as well?
1: Absolutely. So it's funny. A lot of people kind of think I'm this more serious musician if they don't really know me. Because as I said earlier, like a lot of my music can be a little more on like the sadder side and stuff. But in reality, I'm a pretty like kind of just silly guy. I like just, you know, laughing with my friends and doing stupid stuff. Like that was one of the kids' scooters. We were out, we brought them out to the skate park for the day. And I just kind of started ripping around on it. And I was kind of having a lot of fun on it. So I was like, hey, like, you know, just film me because this is funny. Like, take some videos of me to my girlfriend. And I decided to post that last night just with that silly little caption. And it's done better than any, like, in the first 12 hours, it's done better than any piece of promo I've put out for this song so far. So I think I'm on to something there, and I might have to keep letting my silly side show. That's kind of what we did with the music video for Citrus as well.
0: Yeah.
1: Was we set up the lemonade stand. My dad's an art director, so he came up with a lot of the ideas that you see in the video, like people making the sour faces, even the actual concept of the lemonade stand he suggested that I should do. And I thought that was perfect because it gets to showcase my silly side that I haven't showcased very often in my music and my music videos over the years. So it was like kind of a culmination of who I am as a person as opposed to who I want to be perceived as an artist. And I tried to find a balance with that. Got the friends together, you know, after the video, we got some beers going for the final shots, just so everyone was a little more into it. There's a little mosh pit shot at the end kind of thing going on there. And yeah, it was just overall like a really fun day in the sun down in the beaches. And man, I'm just so grateful for my friends. I got a really awesome group of friends that are all so insanely supportive of everything I do. And I'm really grateful to have that because it makes being able to do this stuff not just easy, but also like way less stressful and way more memorable. Like that's going to be one of my fondest memories looking back, that we got to get together and do this great thing. And especially now that it's, you know, kind of getting out there and, you know, you found it. Everyone over there has found it. Everyone around is hitting me up. Hey, do you want to come on my podcast and stuff? And that's all kind of, it's not necessarily new to me, but it's been a while since anything like that's happened. So the positivity of doing this video and this song is actually making its waves in the rest of my life. And it's been really great.
0: That's awesome. So when Joe Cash isn't making music, shooting videos, having fun in the music scene, what do you like to do? Of course, we have the big comic convention coming up next month, Fan Expo in Toronto, and we got CNE on the horizon. You take part in any of the, you know, festivities in TO? What do you do for fun, man?
1: I definitely want to get to Fan Expo this year. I have a couple friends that actually do some work and stuff there. They do some podcasting, even some volunteering. But there's always some people I love to see. So I'm a big 90s guy. Yeah. I have all this old 90s stuff that I've collected over the years. Like I got a big Goosebumps collection. I've got like a signed photo of the guy that did all the art. I have a Goosebumps tattoo.
0: Nice.
1: I have quite a few different kind of more random collectibles and stuff too. So I've like, I don't know if you remember the fruit snack So Delicious.
0: Oh yeah. Yeah.
1: I have the only known unopened box of So Delicious still completely intact. That's actually sitting in front of me right now here, which is super random, but man, people have offered me like thousands of dollars for that box, man.
0: Really? Wow.
1: Yeah. So I'm a big nostalgia guy, and I love movies. I love TV shows. Like that's kind of the things I've always wanted to do if I wasn't going to be doing music. I actually, over the last 2 years, did an entire indie movie with one of my close friends that should be coming out hopefully by next year, but we're in the final stages of it now. I actually have a meeting after this to talk about finalizing some audio, but we have a full-length feature film that we did, completely funded. My homie, you know, just saved up over the years. He got a few private investors to kick in some money, and that's basically what I'm doing. When I'm not putting the work side of things in, I'm doing the same stuff just for my passion projects, right?
2: Yeah.
1: Other than that, though, my mom and even a lot of, like, my acting instructors and teachers over the years used to say I'm a man of leisure because I do love my downtime. I don't believe in overworking yourself to the point where it starts to affect your health. I've seen that take negative effects on people, including myself. And, I just love kicking back on a Friday night with some good food and, like, a list of movies to go through. Or going and maybe having a beach day with my friends, playing some frisbee golf, or, you know, scootering at the skate park with the kids. I used to skateboard, but I'm a little too old, heavy, and got too many different ailments now that last time I tried to get on a board, I ended up, you know, with half my body covered in blood after about 5 minutes. So I like things like scooters now I can hold on to.
2: I hear that, man.
1: Flying out from underneath me, right? So,
2: yeah.
1: And then, yeah, you know, just I do a few different things. Like, I'm always kind of doing odd jobs for work when I don't have any video work lined up. I do pet sitting and stuff. I love animals. I've got some guinea pigs, pet guinea pigs here. And, yeah, I mean, that's the gist of what I do. I'm definitely love my downtime, but I like to keep busy just working on any sort of art I can.
2: Nice. There you go.
1: Yeah.
2: So what's next? Of course, the single's popping. Do you have another single? Do you have an album dropping? What's up? What's next?
1: So, yeah, actually, I got quite a few things coming up. So I was in the studio yesterday, the same studio I did Citrus at, with my friend Brad again. We banged out another single in one day. Another, like, fun, poppy, kind of upbeat one. The fall, I don't have an official date set or anything yet, but I have a 6-song live off the floor album that I did with some excellent jazz musicians backing me up in a bookstore in downtown Toronto called Sellers and Newell that I actually perform at pretty regularly. It's a really cool vibe. We've gone back to a lot of my old songs. Like, some of the songs on the record are turning 10 this year, and we've reframed them in a way. We got some saxophone on there, the stand-up bass, the drums playing. I'm playing acoustic guitar. And it's kind of the way I've always wanted these songs to be heard over the years, but never really got the opportunity to get to that level. I didn't, you know, necessarily know the right players, didn't have the right resources, but that will be out in the fall. And I keep saying it's like, it's the coolest thing I've ever done, man. Like, you were saying, like, I'm a cool cat. Sometimes I don't really feel that way, but with this, listening back to it, I'm like, oh yeah, this is some cool kind of walking in the rain, walking at night music and stuff. And I also have a song coming out with the battle rapper Real Deal. He's like multi-time champion rap battle rapper MC,
2: right?
1: From Pittsburgh, and I'll be appearing on a song on his new album. I'm supposed to be going down to Pittsburgh in September to actually shoot the video for that as well.
2: Nice.
1: And his album will be out sometime in the early fall, maybe even in September. I'll follow up with him on that, but, you know, everything will be blasted all over my social media and stuff as it happens. So
2: nice. Now, if people want to follow you on the socials or get your music, where can they find you?
1: So all my music is on all the streaming services, of course, as well as Bandcamp. So, you know, if you want some money to come to me instead of to the Spotify CEO, feel free to go grab it on Bandcamp.
2: Yeah.
1: I have about 32 plus, maybe even more now, mostly self-produced music videos on my YouTube channel. If you search Joe Cash on YouTube. And you can follow me on Instagram and TikTok, Joe Cash, KOTD, and Joe Cash Music on Facebook. That's basically where I'm at with the social media and streaming stuff right now. I don't know. I don't really know where else to go with social media these days. Like, as I get older, I find that a lot of the new platforms are kind of for the youth, as they say, right? So,
2: yeah.
1: Now I'm kind of like, being in my mid-30s now, I kind of got to realize I have to appeal to that crowd and find almost a new audience. It's not like when I was in my early 20s or mid-20s putting out music, and it was like, you know, it was kind of what was happening at the time. But even then, I had a bit of an older sound. So if you find me on social media, you'll find all of my back catalog there, all my videos. And also on my YouTube channel, there's a playlist where you can go and look at all of the video work I've done for other artists around the world, basically. I've done, you know, videos for artists everywhere from Toronto to the States to Europe when they come over here and stuff. And it's a pretty good spot. YouTube's probably the best spot to find a good culmination of all of my work and what I do for myself and other people.
2: That's what's up, man. So I appreciate your time. We're going to roll right into the brand new single, Citrus, right here on 102.7 CKMS Radio, the All Out Show. David Parr Radio with you, and the homie, Joe Cash. We got it right this time. Let's get it.

102.7 CKMS Radio, the all-out show. David Parr, Radio, of course, with you. Fan Expo is fast approaching. Yes, going down August 27th to August 30th over at the Metro Toronto Convention Center. And if you're a fan of the Goonies, let's get right into it. You got Sean Astin. He'll be in the building. Cary Grant, Corey Feldman, and the list goes on. That panel is going to be off the hook. If you've been to Fan Expo over the last couple of years, the panels that really stick out, The Walking Dead, Stranger Things, you know, it's an experience. It really is. This is Canada's largest pop culture convention, celebrating everything fandom that you can think of, from video games, comic books, anime, horror, and the list goes on. There's truly something there for every single person. If you've never been to Fan Expo, we'll give you the goods right now on the show. So it's 4 days. Always goes down in August, pretty much, for the most part. Thursday, Friday, Saturday, and Sunday. And Saturday and Sunday are insane. And of course, this year, you have the John Cena panel. John Cena Q&A experience going down on Sunday. He's there just for the one day. Shout out to everybody that got their autographs secured. I got mine, you know what I mean? I got an action figure 3-pack set that I'm getting signed. That's it. It's an amazing set, and the signature will be the chef's kiss. There's a lot to see and do at Fan Expo, bottom line. So they have the North Building. That's where a lot of vendors are situated. Celebrity Row is right there. So you line up, grab a signature, maybe a selfie if they're giving a selfie at the table. And there's a photo op area as well, of course. Then there's the South Building. And in the South Building, you have, again, vendors, Artist Alley. And Artist Alley is bumping every single year. The vendors are amazing. They have prints, little trinkets and whatnot, keychains, mugs, shot glasses, cutting boards, video games. It's all there. And Artist Alley houses some of the most legendary comic book writers, sketch artists, and so on. They're there to sign your comic books, draw a sketch on a blank cover, if you will. It's an experience, like I said. And the food vendors are there as well. Pizza Pizza, big shout out. Pizza's always good. You gotta have the pizza. At least one day out of the four that you're there, you'll have the pizza, trust me. And Fan Expo Toronto is celebrating its 30th anniversary this year. And like I said, they've gone all out with the guests. Mel Gibson, Denise Richards. It's an A-list star-studded affair. Of course, when I said earlier, there's going to be certain Q&As and experiences. That's one of my favorite aspects of Fan Expo, along with the cosplayers. We'll get there later. The John Cena live experience going down on Sunday. That will be amazing. Packed. It will be packed. Get in line early if you want to secure a good seat. And then they have the second breakfast with the Hobbits. The first time around was insane. And that was last year. So I guess this is kind of like a part two, a continuation, if you will. That's going down on Sunday. Sunday morning, in fact. And Lord of the Rings is celebrating its 25th anniversary. The ring may be destroyed, but the fellowship lives on. Of course, Elijah Wood, he'll be in the building, joined by Sean Astin, Dominic Monaghan, and Billy Boyd. They'll be reuniting for an adventure 25 years in the making. So that's going to be insane. I remember watching those movies in the theaters back in the day, and those memories still hold true. And let's talk about the cosplayers. So there's just so many different things we can talk about here. You have the 501st Legion. They bring it every single year. I'm a Star Wars fan. I love the Star Wars franchise. And these guys bring movie authentic costumes, props, and the list goes on.
They actually have a space at Fan Expo every single year with speeder bikes, Jabba the Hutt, R2-D2, Live in the Flesh, C-3PO walking around, Boba Fett's, Princess Leia's, Han Solo's, Luke Skywalker's. Yes, it's all there. It's amazing. It really is. And there are cosplayers there that have dedicated a whole year to Fan Expo. And they bring it. Over the years, we've seen amazing costumes from Marvel, DC Comics, One Piece, Power Rangers, and the list goes on. Like I said, some of the standouts, Spider-Man, different iterations, of course, Chainsaw Man, Bane, different Harley Quinns, the X-Men are always representing. You'll see a plethora of Wolverines, Deadpools, and the list goes on. So again, Fan Expo is, you know, the comic convention that we look forward to every single year. It is the arbiter of pop culture conventions. Again, going down in Toronto in the 6th, the T-Dot, August 27th to August 30th at the Metro Toronto Convention Center. So make sure you're there. Shout out to the folks over at Fan Expo. We know they're working hard. There's only like, what, 3 weeks approximately left? It's going to be really fun. I've actually booked a whole entire week off so I can get prepped for the Thursday kickoff. And I'm hoping to get the Fan Expo HQ president on the show. Last year he was on the show. He talked about what we can expect in 2025. And I'm hoping to get him on the show this year so he can let you know what we can expect for this year's 30th iteration. For more information, you can hit up fanexpohq.com. You can buy tickets on there. 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

20th at the Metro Toronto Convention Center, Fan Expo Toronto. It's going to be huge. Let's get into some superhero music right now on 102.7 CKMS Radio, the all-out show. David Parr, Radio, of course, with you. Let's go.

Maestro. Yeah. Sun is down, freezing cold.

I tried to show him. Yeah, I tried to show him. Yeah, yeah, yeah, yeah, yeah. Gone on you with the pick and roll. Younger flame, he in sickle mode.

20th anniversary of the classic film ATL. It's also the 20th anniversary of Tip's number one album, King, and he's right back at us with new music from the latest and the greatest. Maybe his final album, Kill the King. Don't leave us yet, bro. Tip!

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David Parr Radio, of course, with you. It's that time of year. Summer's kind of winding down, if you will, and the CNE is coming up. So, of course, it's going down August 21 to September the 7th. It's a tradition. It really is. If you're born here in Ontario and you live here in Ontario, and even if you don't, you have people come from all over to visit the CNE in Toronto. It's going to be amazing. Some of the attractions every single year, or in particular, at least this year, you have the air show. The Canadian International Air Show is returning for its 77th year. There's been so many great memories over the years when it comes to the air show. You remember being there as a kid, right? Your parents taking you there, a long road trip from Kitchener to Toronto, and being immersed, watching these airplanes do their thing. Just great memories. We all love the 80s and the 90s. Proof is in the pudding. We play the music on my show. You guys love it. You request it. And this evokes those sort of memories, if you will. And nostalgia aside, it's a sight to see. So big shout out to them. The Air Force CF-18, USAF F-16 demonstrations, the Jack Aces formation, aerobatic team, the Edge 540, the Pink Jet, and the list goes on. It's going to be insane once again. Of course, Classic Championship Wrestling, the wrestlers in the building, that's always fun. Super Dogs, you know, fairy tales and whatnot, they call it fairy tales. So the Super Dogs are back. The CNE Farm, that's always a hit. Who doesn't like a good farm? And Urban Edge, which is an ice skating and acrobatic show, so that should be really cool as well. And then you have the musical performances at the Bell Soundstage. Of course, at the band shell, right? So, in terms of music this year, the lineup is pretty crazy. So you have Kip James in the building, Lupe Fiasco, Pat Temple, The Practically Hip, Lights will be in the building as well. Shaggy's going to be in the building. That dude is a legend. You remember his music from the early 2000s? If you were clubbing back then or just driving around in your car, Shaggy was everywhere back then, right? A legend. So Shaggy will be in the building. Virginia to Vegas. When I was working full-time in Top 40 Radio, this is like 10 years ago. Now I work like 20 hours a week, aside from my real gig. Virginia to Vegas was everywhere. They were lighting up the airwaves, in other words. During our nightly top 10, they were always in the top 10. So Virginia to Vegas, that's going to be huge as well. Of course, the Legends Glass Tiger will be in the building. Biff Naked will be in the building as well. Another legend in the music game. Brand Van 3000. What? So they got it all figured out this year. The music is going to be off the hook. The CNE is something that we look forward to every single year, right? It's one of those events that comes around every single year and we have to represent. Even if you're not a fan of the carnival rides, or that large seat ride that pushes you on a cable, right? Looking down on the CNE grounds. Even if you're not a fan of that because of heights or whatnot, or you feel like you're too old, there's something there for everybody. The food is amazing. They come up with some of the most insane food combinations. Right? Deep fried this, deep fried that, or maybe some sort of other concoction, you know what I mean? So it's going to be awesome. CKMS will be in the building. Make sure you look for us. We'll be handing out maybe some free CDs, some stickers. You never know. So make sure you look for CKMS, myself, and probably some other people as well. So, of course, the CNE going down August 21 to September the 7th. It's always fun. And the reason, you know, you attend is for the rides, for the food, also because of the nostalgia factor. You have good memories, so it's something that you naturally gravitate towards or check for, if you will,
every single year. And you're like, you know what? I got to go. I got to represent. Let's go to the X, as the saying goes. So, of course, that's going down at the Canadian National Exhibition Grounds. We've seen some amazing CNE experiences over the years, and this one should deliver. So, yeah, the CNE going down August 21 to September the 7th at the Canadian National Exhibition, of course, in Toronto. Make sure you represent. Grab some food. Tag us in your photos on Instagram. And let us know if you're hitting up the CNE in advance even. But especially if you're there, look for us and tag us on Instagram. We'll put it on the gram, on the reel.

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1: Facebook, they're always looking for ways to keep us hooked on their social media platform, introducing brand new features. Now what they're going to be doing is, it's in the experimental stage, but videos will start appearing above our newsfeed. So if you close the video, you didn't find it important, you thought the video was boring, the video will come back to your newsfeed and ask, would you like to continue watching it? Right, because we didn't want to watch it the first time, so it might be better the second time around. Makes sense, I guess, right? Whatever. Here's some cool news. Online streaming generated so much money for the music industry, they saw their best sales in like over two decades. The industry made over $15 million thanks to Spotify, Apple, and so on. And like I said, this is the most money the recording industry has made since year 2000. Do you remember the year 2000? We used to get free music from like Napster, Kazaa, LimeWire. Yeah. And they still made money that year. The Canadian Radio, Television, and Telecommunications Commission, aka the CRTC, they have made it official. There is no such thing as free streaming. Yeah, unfortunate. What happened was a company by the name of Videotron, they ticked off a lot of people. They raised a lot of eyebrows, if you will. They offered free streams on Spotify, Google Music, etc. And the CRTC said, nope, you guys can't do that. Any type of streaming will count against our data moving forward. But the CRTC did say something positive. They said they would like to see more data at cheaper rates. Right. Like, that's going to happen. You know what's sad? The app that I use the most is the one that tells me how much data I have left for the entire month. The struggle is real.

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David Parr Radio, of course, with you. So FIFA has come and gone from the T-Dot, right? And a lot of people are indicating that it was a major success. So, of course, the first game was at BMO Field in the T-Dot, and the Toronto Stadium was rocking on the reel. It had an atmosphere unlike anything ever seen before on Canadian soil. It actually felt more like a big game and a once-in-a-lifetime opportunity to check out an event that may not reach the popularity levels that it did. Reporters and different news outlets and pundits alike, sports analysts, if you will, are advising that Toronto aced the assignment. Canada represented. And they did really well in terms of crowd control, behavior, and what have you. And of course, the heat wave canceled the one FIFA watch party towards the end. But other than that, you can't control Mother Nature. You know what I mean? So big ups to Toronto. Big ups to the Canadians for representing. I think the takeaway is other leagues, if you will, other sports companies, entities, and what have you will take notice. Of course, there's been other events throughout Canada, mainly in the T-Dot, the Olympics or what have you, and the country represented. Not just Toronto, but the country represented. So again, it can only bode well for the city of Toronto, for Canada. Hopefully we'll see other large-scale events such as FIFA, you know, billion-dollar companies, zillion-dollar companies representing and taking notice that Canada can host pretty much whatever you want them to. So big ups to everybody that partook in the FIFA Cup, whether you were on the streets partying, representing at a bar, just enjoying the game, attending the different concerts, events, and whatnot throughout the city. It was amazing. I had a chance to check it out for one day. You know, not a big soccer fan, but it was amazing. Didn't get a chance to check out any of the games because, again, not my thing, but probably next time. Maybe I'll hit up the stadium, of course, and take in a soccer game. Of course, Toronto FC is huge. People love the local team, and the stadium is always roaring, always packed. You can see it right off the 401, right, whether you're heading into Toronto or heading west. Of course, back to Kitchener or whatever. Let's get back into the music, the all-out show. Let's go.

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All the money spent, what's left, barely a dime or a cent, face it.

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